0: I want to stay 1-2.
1: Yeah, your prediction might come true. He does have a tendency to put the bat on the ball, whether it's living to fight another day, just to see another pitch, because we're about to see pitch number 30 up here next.
0: Haver, who's also had a great month of July, had his 10-game hitting streak snapped yesterday and also had a 16-game on-base streak going. Not get a board in last night's ballgame as the 1-2, and he'll swing and miss. So a strikeout here for Mercado. He'll allow just the one run. A sacrifice fly from John Taylor, and Round Rock's on the board in the first inning in back-to-back games. 1-0 as we go to the top of the second on Sports Radio AM 1300 The Zone and the free iHeartRadio app.
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0: Trey Shupak will face 4, 5, and 6 in this Reno lineup as we go to the top of the second. And Shupak with a 1-2-3 first frame. And so he'll deal with Jose Fernandez here alongside Carson Goldsmith. I'm Riley Cobry. Bright sunshine on this Wednesday night from Del Diamond. First pitch here to Fernandez, and he'll try a slider, and that's low for ball one. And we'll get a challenge here from the pitcher, Shupak. Tapped his head right away, so we'll go to the board. You rarely see a pitcher challenge. Take a look, and the challenge is in, and it's about as close as it's going to get. The call is confirmed. It's an unsuccessful challenge from Round Rock, and it'll stay 1-0.
1: That is the closest I've ever seen a challenge.
0: And this pitch will miss, and so it'll be 2 balls and no strikes. And if you're in the ballpark tonight, you're probably confused because they showed the graphic on the board as the 2-0. And this is in, 3 balls and no strikes. And it looked like it was touching the bottom of the zone. I mean, they showed it. They zoomed in on the baseball. Yet they say it was low. 3-0. And it's a 4-pitch walk here to Fernandez. So he's aboard to begin this second inning.
1: Well, sometimes after a 30-pitch pitch inning, you come out a little bit cold, especially after you have just started the game. Obviously, you want to have a shutdown inning here. No, not a good sign to walk the first guy, but let's see if we'll work around it here.
0: So Manuel Pena will be the batter, and this first pitch is low for ball one. And you have to be careful with Pena. This season he's hit 30 home runs between AA and AAA. He had 20 homers going into June, so through the first 2 months of the season. And on the 1-0, and it's on the edge for a strike. A sinker with plenty of arm side run there, just barely catching the outer edge of the zone. Maybe the defense behind Shupak tonight in just a moment. Here's the stretch. And the 1-1. Pena swings a bouncer. Shortstop Rodriguez right next to the bag at second. He'll tap the pillow and toss on to first for a double play.
1: Love that. Works around it. Supak must be living right.
0: Exactly what you're looking for in that spot. About as easy of a double play as you'll see there. Rodriguez gloved that right next to the bag. The only threat was whether or not maybe it clipped the bag, but it wasn't that close. And so Kaber, who was so great up the middle, turns two, and A.J. Vukovic will bat. So Supak with a chance to face the minimum here in this second. And he'll swing away and slap this foul and out of play. It's 0-1. And Round Rock scored a run in that bottom of the first on a John Taylor sacrifice fly. And they got some help from Reno. Some miscommunication out in left field between Vukovic and the shortstop Rojas. Rojas went way out and caught it. He fell over. It allowed Kelnick to tag as Vukovic cuts right through this sinker, and it's nothing in two.
1: Vukovic right there, he's sporting the torpedo bat. I feel like the trend has kind of died down on that.
0: 0-2, that's waved at. So Supak has faced the minimum through two frames, and he's got two strikeouts to go along with it. We'll head to the bottom of the second inning. Round Rock 1, Reno nothing. 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

0: Bottom of the second inning, Round Rock 1, Reno nothing. Express scoring on a sacrifice fly in that bottom of the first. So Orlando Martinez will lead things off for the A-Train in this second. Martinez back up with the club. So it'll be right on left, Logan Mercado's first pitch, and this one skipped up the middle. Second baseman on the backhand, Cerretti throws across his body, and it's in time. It's a fine play by Danny Cerretti. We did not see in the lineup yesterday, so one pitch and Martinez is retired. And if you're Logan Mercado, Reno's starting pitcher, 30 offerings in that first frame. One pitch, one out to start the second. Needed that.
1: Yeah, that right there kind of allows you to breathe as the pitcher. You know, almost a little bit of a gift. You know, obviously, if you get a hit, that, you know, that changes the perception a little bit. But
0: first pitch is upstairs for ball one here to Cooper Johnson. So Cooper has got 9 homers. He's got 41 RBIs this year. Deep breath and the 1-0. Yeah, this is up and in. 2 balls and no strikes. Logan Mercado, who is from Pasco, Washington, 24 years old, signed with the Diamondbacks, drafted out of the University of Oregon. The pitch, that's high. And so Johnson gets ahead. It's 3-0. And Logan Mercado is a great pitcher, but he is also a terrific cup stacker.
1: Okay, you're going to have to explain that to me.
0: We call that a tease in the business. 3-0. And that one is high for ball 4. So Cooper will walk. That's the 3rd walk Mercado has issued. So a man on with 1 out. That will bring up Caber Rodriguez. So Mercado was, and I don't know if he still is, a competitive cup stacker, but he qualified for the Junior Olympics growing up. And when he was a kid, he got into it. He was 5 or 6 years old as his first pitch to Rodriguez, and that's in for strike 1. It's a slider. And when he was 11, he just continued to improve. And in his first competition that he appeared in, as the 0-1, that's inside, 1 ball and 1 strike. I guess I should stop here and say, have you ever watched competitive cup stacking?
1: No, I have no visual coming to mind.
0: I mean,
1: I'm almost thinking of like college kids like playing like flip cup type of deal.
0: That's actually not that far off as the 1-1. And this has popped up first base side out of play, and it's 1-2. It's riveting to watch. And the way that Logan Mercado moves, I watched a video of him going through it. I mean, he does it in the blink of an eye. You can't even tell that he just stacked them all up. There's different variations of how you need to stack the cups or how they start before you stack them up. It's now the 1-2, and Rodriguez, a late cut, fouls it off.
1: Sounds like it'd be something really good for, like, I don't know, catchers, like cross training.
0: Yeah.
1: Where that you're working on hand quickness. But how does one get into this?
0: Again, he had started it when he was 5 or 6, but he really got into it when he was 11. This is chopped right behind the third base back. Fernandez, a long toss on to first. Beats Rodriguez with the throw. There's 2 down. Johnson will scoot up to second. Round Rock with a 1-0 lead. As we're in this bottom of the second inning, a man in scoring position now for the Express's leadoff man and Jared Kelnick.
1: I got to say, that play right there, he made that look really easy. Like that throw, I don't know, kind of remind me a little bit of Manny Machado.
0: Yeah. Well, this is a really good infield defense for Reno. It's a young one, but a talented one. As this first pitch here to Jared Kelnick, in and out of the glove of Serta. And so Johnson can jog into third there. That'll be a pass ball.
1: He's going to have to work on, you know, taking the spring out of his mitt right there. That's the 3rd one today. Was kind of a misplay. So either Mercado's throwing something that's just messing with him, or we're breaking in a new mitt here.
0: 1-0 pitch coming up. Here it is. And Kelnick swings a fly ball out to deep left. Vukovic, the left fielder, on the run, reaches over his shoulder and makes the catch right in front of the wall. So no runs No hits and one left on for the Express in this bottom of the second. We'll continue to talk about cup stacking when we return in the third. Round Rock 1, Reno nothing. 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
0: 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Round Rock 1, Reno nothing as we travel to the top of the third here from Dell Diamond on this Wednesday evening. Bright sunshine, 90-degree temperatures all week long. But these fans enjoying some dollar hot dogs presented by Smoky Denmark's. So Trey Schupak will wind up his first pitch to Danny Cerretti, and this one's top foul behind the plate, and it's 0-1 alongside Carson Goldsmith. And he just watched the cup stacking video of Logan Mercado during the break. We're talking about Reno's starter because he is a professional cup stacker. Now the 0-1. And this one rifled down the right field side. That's a base hit. Right fielder Martinez gets to it quickly. Cerretti looking for a double. It's a strong throw. Rodriguez has to come back for the tag, and it's late. Just pulled Caber towards the pitcher's mound and by a step, and then he had to come back as Cerretti was sliding to the back half of second, and that step he had to make to get back cost him. That's a strong throw from Martinez down in the corner. Made this a very close play.
1: Yeah, no, it was a great throw, just a little bit off in the slide, going outside, you know. It's a good play.
0: So it'll be a leadoff double for Cerretti, and that'll bring up Christian Cerda, 23-year-old, first pitch, and he'll swing away, and that's a fly ball out to left center field. Kelnick, the center fielder, going over. It's the left fielder bringing it down. Zavala, he'll spin and fire to third. His tagging here is Cerretti. So Cerda retired on one pitch, but it's a productive out as he moves Cerretti up.
1: A lot of action here quick.
0: Well, it looked like Kelnick was going to get there, and he and this left fielder Zavala were both converging on it. It ended up being error. I don't think it would have mattered who got it. I think Cerretti would have been able to tag. Kelnick maybe has a better chance to throw that ball to third. Now the infield up on the grass here. Gavin Contesello stands in, and this first offering is low for ball one. Big over-the-top curveball.
1: Yeah, I think you're going to see a lot of soft stuff right here. Obviously, duck on the pond. He's trying to punch it in.
0: 1-0. That's high, and it's two balls and no strikes.
1: Plus, that's more Supak's game anyway. Kind of location, keep you off balance. But see if you can use his aggressiveness at the plate right here against him.
0: Supak will twist, and the 2-0. Contesello ground ball. First base on the forehand. Bride, he'll go to the bag at first and stare the runner back to third.
1: That's a great play right there. Great play. Right what you want.
0: Well, it was even with the bag, goes to the forehand. When he gloved this ball, he was a step away from first. His momentum taking him to the bag there.
1: He's got light feet. Must be those dance classes or something like that paying off, you know?
0: Well, Jonah, if Soretti is running on contact there, that would have been interesting because then you have to throw to the plate immediately, and his momentum's taking him to his left. Could have been interesting. So right on right here is Christian Robinson bats in the first pitch, and he'll swing away and float this out to right field. Sprinting in, Martinez, headlong dive, and he couldn't come up with it. It'll drop in and out of his glove. It's an RBI single for Christian Robinson, and Reno has tied this game at one. Martinez had to cover a lot of ground here, and he was flying in, but unable to come up with this baseball. Watch the replay.
1: He almost overran it, basically, and it he was running too fast that he had to start bending his arm as it came in.
0: So Anderson Rojas, the batter, and the first offering from Shupak, and this is wrapped foul first base side. For Robinson, his on-base streak has increased to 21 games now.
1: Like you said, you know, this Aces team is known to be able to stick it a little bit.
0: So Shupak rips behind his back. He'll come center on his midsection. And the 0-1. And that's low, and it's one ball and one strike. Robinson, that's his 45th RBI of the year. Certainly not the hardest hit baseball he's had this season, but it does the job to tie this game.
1: I tell you, Robinson looks like he might be wanting to take off here.
0: Shupak thinking the same thing. He'll throw that direction as Robinson gets back in time.
1: Yeah, I think there's something you see in runners where you all of a sudden they see just a little bit more intense. They kind of scrunch down a little bit of the body language, a little bit bigger lead here even now.
0: Now another throw over, close play, but he gets back in time. And so now if Shupak throws that direction again, he has to pick off Robinson. He's got 16 stolen bags this year. He's been caught just four times. And he almost took off there as the pitch comes in, a called strike, and it's 1-2. He took a step to second and then retreated back to the bag.
1: I think you feel like you kind of have this cat and mouse game now with the limits to the number of, you know, throwovers you can have. You can start to see how much I can get into the pitcher's head. You know, that's kind of always been the case, but even more so now it's like, well, if I throw over, I better get him.
0: He's dancing around again as the 1-2, and that's low. Two balls and two strikes. I don't think I've seen it where a pitcher has thrown over twice and then he has chosen to throw over a third time and pick the runner off. I think the runner will usually just take off because he's got such a big lead after the second disengagement. There goes Robinson. This is tapped out in front of the plate. Johnson pounces on it quickly and heaves on to first, the last down of this top of the third. A run scores on two hits for Reno. They'll leave a man on. And we'll head to the bottom of the third inning. Round Rock and Reno even at one as Express Baseball continues after this on Sports Radio AM 13 Under the Zone and the free iHeartRadio app.
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8: One, two, three.
0: John Taylor to lead things off for Round Rock as we go to the bottom of the third here from Del Diamond. This game's tied up at one. Logan Mercado returns here for Reno in his first pitch here to Taylor. He'll swing away and bloop this out to center. Sprinting in Robinson. He'll reach down and make the catch. Christian Robinson goes into a slide late there. But he comes up with it. Taylor retired on one pitch.
1: You know, to your point earlier on the Kelenic, hit the triple to center field where you're asking if he was kind of timing it up. You can see him slow down in order for him to dive there. Obviously some outfielders feel like they can have better control with their vision when they do that instead of a full-out sprint, but that was interesting.
0: First pitch here to Cody Freeman, and Mercado pounds the zone for strike one. It was almost as if he got maybe a little bit handcuffed there as well coming up to that ball. He's coming in so hot to get it. Nice play from Robinson. He plays a great center field. So Mercado trying to get through three innings tonight. He'll straighten. And the 0-1. And this is off the plate away, a ball and a strike. We were talking about Mercado in that home half of the second because he is a cup stacker and quite a good one.
1: Yeah, I saw that video.
0: 1-1. Swing and a miss here, and it's 1-2.
1: And I got to say, that is impressive. I had no clue what to expect going into that, but now it almost kind of reminds me of, what is it, that movie, like Pitch Perfect or something?
0: Yep.
1: That cup song.
0: The 1-2 is pulled on the ground. Shortstop getting around it. Rojas sets his feet, throws a strike to first. Freeman retired. There's two down, and Aaron Zavala coming up. Yeah, he was... My 1-1 selection in my fantasy cup stacking league this year.
1: Hey, I didn't get the invite on that.
0: Yeah.
1: What's that about?
0: Well, there's only like a few guys you can draft in that league.
1: Okay.
0: Not a lot. So there's only two of us in the league, me and Johnny Cobbler, our audio engineer. You'll get the invite next year now that I know you're interested. First pitch is Zavala. This is lined out to center. Robinson got a great jump on it as he comes in and makes the catch.
1: Well, obviously, Mercado didn't want us to talk about cup stacking
0: too
1: much more. He's like, I'm going to have like a four-pitch inning here.
0: A nice response after a long first inning from Mercado. Puts up zeros in the second and the third. We'll go to the top of the fourth, Round Rock and Reno, even at one.
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0: 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Cooper Johnson with a two-run homer, and Round Rock's got the lead!
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0: Top of the fourth inning here from Del Diamond. Game two of the series between Round Rock and Reno. Eighth meeting of the year between these two teams. Reno took 4 of 6 from the Express back at Greater Nevada Field. That was just over 3 weeks ago, right before the All-Star break. So it'll be Paven Smith to start things off. Trey Shupak's first offering. And did he go around? It was a breaking ball. They say he did not, and no challenge here from Cooper. You wonder if Round Rock had both their challenges and maybe Johnson elects to use one in that spot on an automated check swing challenge. As this 1-0, and that's on the corner for a strike, and it's 1-1. Alongside Carson Goldsmith tonight, I'm Riley Cobry. Shadows now coming over the top of the infield and now towards the outfielders as Smith swings, and it's a towering fly ball down the right field side. Martinez is at the wall, and it's up onto the berm and gone. Paven Smith with his first home run with Reno here in 2026. He's had plenty of them over the years when he's been down at AAA. And Reno has the lead for the first time in this series. It's 2-1 now in the top of the fourth.
1: Yeah, just an off-speed pitch that finds the middle of the zone, and Smith doesn't miss it and gave it quite the ride. But it's a solo homer.
0: First pitch here to the right-hander in Jose Fernandez.
1: You know, I remember hearing Clayton Kershaw once talk about solo homers. He goes, like, rarely is it going to beat you, but sometimes, like, walks are even can be even worse sometimes.
0: Fernandez loops this out to right center, falling fast, and it will drop in front of the right fielder Martinez. So a Smith homer followed by a Fernandez single. And now Manuel Pena is coming up.
1: They're up there hacking tonight. I guess that could be their MO, that just attack early. They know that Zupak's going to be around the zone, so they're feeling pretty comfortable. Maybe back in the day they would have tried to move the feet a little bit.
0: Shupak, first pitch here to Manuel Pena. Big uppercut swing, and the sinker's by him. It's 0-1. Well, this Reno team, much different than the one from the first 2 months of the season. They were, and still are, leading all of AAA in sacrifice bunts. As now the pitch here to Pena, he'll swing, and this ball's driven down the right field side. Martinez going out again, and it is foul. Looked like it had the same flight path as Paven Smith's home run.
1: Yeah, that was as close as can be. I mean, that was just a hair width away from being a homer. And with the wind kind of blowing it towards fair, lucked out on that being foul.
0: The 0-2, cut and a miss. So Pena will strike out. And there's one away here in this top of the fourth. Reno with a 2-1 lead. Third strikeout tonight for Shupak.
1: Well, he was obviously like, we're not going to give you the same pitch there. So throws it low, swings over the top. Nice strikeout. Way to come back.
0: Brings up A.J. Vukovic. The first offering. And he tries a curveball, and that'll miss low for ball one. Shupak this year, the earned run average at 5.50 coming into tonight. He had such a tremendous finish to last year. As a swing and a miss here from Vukovic. And it's a ball and a strike. Shupak, who was the PCL's Pitcher of the Month in August, and then he won Pitcher of the Week first week of September. He was dominant at the end of last year. He was knocking on the door for a possible call-up to join the Rangers. One ball, one strike. There's the pitch. Swing, and this one chopped foul, third base side, and it's 1-2.
1: Yeah, I did see that that he had a call-up. Was it 2020? That he got called up and didn't even get to make his debut, which is, man, that's tough to be up with the big club. And, you know, obviously you hope that he gets a chance to do that at some point.
0: 1-2. Runner was going. The pitch will miss low as going back to first is Fernandez on skates there. Stopped himself about three steps into heading to second. Able to get back to first. No throw from the catcher, Cooper Johnson. So two balls and two strikes to Vukovic. Šupak holds. He'll fire. And that's low, and Johnson keeps it in front. Does a nice job there on that pitch in the dirt. So 3-2. And for Šupak, as you mentioned, got into that big league clubhouse. Did not pitch in a game for the Brewers. And Trey was drafted back in 2014 at LaGrange High School by the Pittsburgh Pirates, is taking off Fernandez. This ball is bounced right to the third baseman. Taylor will take it. Strong throw across. And there's the second out. Advancing to second here is Fernandez. No play for Taylor to make over at second with Fernandez running on that pitch. And so now Danny Cerretti coming up. He'll try and deliver with two outs for the Aces.
1: I tell you, with a name like Cerretti, you know that guy's coming from the Northeast.
0: Well, this is the first time we have seen him as his first pitch is off the plate away for ball one. Not play when we were there in Reno 3 weeks ago. He was not in the lineup yesterday. And he was at Double A to start the season at an OPS over 1,000 while there at Double A as the 1-0. That's low. Two balls and no strikes.
1: He's got kind of an interesting stance and load. Hands kind of high, and then has this late leg kick, almost kind of like a Stephen Kwan type of leg kick.
0: 2-0. That's up and out. Three balls and no strikes.
1: Stephen Kwan being the outfielder, of course, for the Cleveland Guardians. Using that as a timing mechanism.
0: Šupak straightens. And the 3-0. That's a called strike. Goes to his slider there at 86 and bends it in.
1: Yeah, 3-0 pitch right there, not giving in. Saying I'm still going to, you know, mix it up. That's something you can get over for a strike.
0: Šupak's 3-1, and it's fouled off, 3-2. You got Christian Serta on deck here for Reno. So Šupak trying to get through this top of the fourth and only allowed the one run this frame. Reno takes their first lead of this series thanks to a Pavin Smith homer.
1: Yeah, I'm always shocked how batters can foul that ball off their back leg like that. I mean, obviously, breaking ball coming in, but I'm just like, how does the physics of that work?
0: 3-2 pitch, here it is, and it misses off the plate away. Ball four, Cerretti works a walk, and we'll see if that prompts a visit from Round Rock's pitching coach Dave Borkowski, and it will. So Bork will come out here and talk to Šupak before Christian Serta stands in. Two on with two out, and Round Rock's bullpen stirring at the moment. We'll see who grabs a baseball and starts throwing out there. Don't forget, we return here tomorrow for game number 3 of this series. 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Two on with two out. Top of the fourth inning. Šupak trying to get out of this jam. And the first pitch to Serta. He'll wrap this into left field for a single. Getting the windmill around third, Fernandez. The throw from Zavala is cut off. And Reno adds on. It's 3-1 in this fourth. First pitch swinging for Christian Serta. And it's RBI number 31 of his season.
1: Yeah, tables have turned. Sure, in the last couple innings, it looked like the Express were off to a really good start. now the Aces, one, they're a very athletic bunch. I mean, looks like everybody's kind of poised to steal, take the extra bag, like they did right there.
0: Schupak kicks up first pitch here to Gavin Contasello, and this will drift off the plate for ball one. It's a great point. This is a very athletic group. They have some power in this lineup. They can play small ball too, though. And they are very, very young. As the pitch to Contasello is low. Two balls and no strikes. Contasello is just 22 years old. Make it 23 as of a month ago. Up from Double A in the last 3 weeks as he fouls this back, and it's 2-1. He made his Triple A debut against the Express at Greater Nevada Field. But, man, you go through this lineup. Robinson's 25. Rojas is 22. Smith, one of the older players in the lineup tonight at 30. Fernandez is 22. Pena is 22. And now throw back to second, and they got him. Schupak turns around and picks off Soretti to get through this top of the fourth. So Reno scores two times. They've got a 3-1 lead as we go to the home half on Sports Radio AM 1300 The Zone and the free iHeartRadio app.
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2: 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Round Rock and Reno heading to this bottom of the 4-3-1. Aces have the lead. And it'll be the right-hander Cade Stroud to take over here for Logan Mercado. So Mercado, 3 innings, 1 hit, 1 earned. It was 3 walks and a strikeout. Stroud holds, and the 0-1. And Bride will take this one just off the plate away. So it's 1-1. Alongside Carson Goldsmith, I'm Ryland Cobry. Round Rock jumped out to a 1-0 lead in the bottom of the first, but a run in the top of the third and 2 in the top of the fourth for the Aces. The 1-1, and this is above the zone, and it's 2 balls and a strike.
3: Yeah, we didn't get to talk about it at the end of the inning as the Aces were threatening with 2 guys on that back pick. That was really big to shut that down because momentum was all for them.
2: Bride swings and flies this in the air down the right field line, but it'll sail up into the stands, and it's 2 balls and 2 strikes. Yeah, big momentum shift. They had 2 on. They had just scored a run with 2 outs. Chupak spins around and picks off Danny Cerretti to get out of the inning.
3: And we were saying, yeah, you don't really see that much anymore. I mean,
2: 2-2. Bride swings and flips this in the air. Now it's a medium deep center field. Robinson will get back on it, and in the sunshine, he'll make the catch. So there's 1 away. So Robinson, as well as the right fielder Conticello, they're going to be battling that sun for a little bit longer. The shadows overtaking the infield, and then I'd say about 80% of the outfield here.
3: Yeah, right field's definitely going to have to, battle it with anything their right from home plate's left. And it can be pretty mean, especially as that sun comes down. It gets worse and worse until it's gone.
2: First pitch here to Trevor Hover is up and in for 1-1. Stroud making his 35th appearance of the year. He owns a 6.95 ERA. 33 2/3 of work. It's 20 walks to 32 strikeouts. A kick and the 1-0. And Hover swings, and this one third baseline. That's a fair ball. Bounces off the sidewall and caroms into the middle of left. Hover has to jam on the brakes rounding first. Stay put with a single. Third baseman Fernandez couldn't believe it. He thought that ball was foul. So did Jeff Gardner, the manager. He wants an explanation here. It just barely skipped over the bag, and it hits that sidewall and caroms into left. If it deadens there, it's probably a double for Hover.
3: I think it surprised Hover. He was not exactly, busting it out of the box. And he's like, oh, man, I guess I got a knock there.
2: So Hover's 1-for-2. He'll single here with 1 out in this bottom of the fourth. And Orlando Martinez will bat. So Trevor will build his lead off first and now a throw over that direction, and he'll get back to the bag. And back to Stroud, who just entered here for Reno. He's got very drastic home and road splits this year. At home at Greater Nevada Field in 21 appearances. Now the pitch, and Martinez takes low, and it's 1-0. He owns a 10.45 earned run average. On the road this year in 13 appearances, so that's 7

0: fewer innings on the road than at home, but still, good sample size. A 1.38 earned run average. 1-0. Yeah, Martinez fouls this off, and it's 1-1. And you'll see that from time to time in this league.
1: Yeah, but that is quite a stark contrast. I don't know if there's something about the water or, you know, he's a Texas kid coming back home. Maybe he just likes to, you know, breathe some Texas air or something. I mean, obviously he's playing in other spots as well, but that is kind of odd.
0: 1-1 pitch coming up here to Martinez, and here it is. Cold strike. Goes with the heater at 95, and it's 1-2. Well, Greater Nevada Field, when we were there 3 weeks ago, 15 home runs hit by Reno in 6 games. Just by Reno alone.
1: Yeah.
0: Baseball is jumping.
1: Yeah.
0: And then we go up to Albuquerque last week as the 1-2. And it got him looking. Martinez challenges right away. And this is a big challenge. He's incorrect. Round Rock is out for the rest of the night. We'll go to the board and take a look. Where was this one? The challenge is in. And it's an unsuccessful challenge for the E-Train. So they're out. 1-for-3 tonight. Schupak, the pitcher, challenge back in the second. Now Martinez here. And the fourth unsuccessful. That'll be the second out here. And it'll bring up Cooper Johnson right on right here as Stroud comes set. And the first pitch right over the top of a sweeper, and it's 0-1.
1: At least when I've been here, this is definitely the most aggressive I've seen them with challenges. And I wonder if there's just kind of an evolving like philosophy about these challenges.
0: Close play at first, and they got him. So the top and bottom of the fourth end the same way with a pickoff. Stroud nabs Hover off of first, and he'll face the minimum in this fourth frame. We'll go to the top of the fifth. Reno with a 3-1 lead over Round Rock.
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0: Top half of the fifth inning, Round Rock and Reno. 3-1 lead for the Reno Aces. Gavin Contasello to lead things off. 9-1-2 due up against Austin Roberts, the new arm. And Contasello flies this foul and out of play on that third base side. So a ball and a strike alongside Carson Goldsmith. I'm Ryland Cobry. And The E-Train jumped down to a 1-0 lead on a sacrifice fly in that bottom of the first. But Reno coming back with a run in the third and two in the fourth as Conticello sprays it foul again, third baseline. So Roberts is the new arm, takes over for the starter, Trey Schupach. And for Roberts, it's a 4.50 earned run average in his four Round Rock appearances. His first came against Reno, and he struggled. That was back on July 8th as the 1-2. And Conticello went around here. This pitch in the dirt. Johnson trying to find it here. And he eventually does. And there's one away.
1: Wow. That kind of looked like in basketball, you do the spider where it goes between your legs and you keep trying to like...
0: Yeah. It was, I think, panicking to make sure that ball wasn't going to...
1: Yeah.
0: Through his legs there, but...
1: Yeah, good luck trying to describe that to the radio audience, by the way.
0: Well, it was in the dirt. He knocked it down. He took his mask off, and it just kept slipping out of his glove. He couldn't quite pick it up as he was, like, falling over, spinning there, and bumping into Conticello, who was just trying to get back to the dugout. So first pitch in for a strike. Here to Christian Robinson. So Roberts off to a nice start here with that K. 0-1. That's side.
1: I just realized that Robinson's from the Bahamas. I feel like you don't see too many ball players from the Bahamas.
0: Well, there is one very notable Rangers minor leaguer from the Bahamas. As Roberts will miss inside. 2-1, and that's Sebastian Walcott, who is the top prospect in Texas' system. And I'm glad you brought this up because we might see him this year. He keeps playing like he has been since coming back from injury, as Robinson will take, and it's 2-2 now. Walcott in his first nine games since coming back from his right elbow injury, it is 378 average. He is 14 for 37, as this is outside, and it's three balls and two strikes. And he's gained some weight, and he looks terrific. It's coming back. And there's a chance we see him in this ballpark by the end of the season. Rangers signed him from the Bahamas back in 2023. 2-2 or 3-2, that is. And that's up and away, ball four.
1: Well, that's good. You know, getting stronger can make all the difference. You know, getting those buys, tries, and thighs up to size. So a little bit of extra power.
0: Well, he's only 20 years old.
1: A lot of growing to do.
0: And 6'4". Every time I go on X, the Everything app, after our games, it's videos of Sebastian Walcott hitting missiles as this first pitch here to Anderson Rojas is in for strike one.
1: Well, I was also kind of thinking that Robinson might be the other of the Twin Towers, because correct me if I'm wrong, but Tim Duncan was from the Bahamas? Was he?
0: Pitch here to Rojas is outside. So it's one ball and one strike.
1: I remember he was, I know he was from Ireland and
0: St. Croix.
1: St. Croix, okay.
0: U.S. Virgin Islands. 1-1. And this is roped foul. So a ball and two strikes. Let's see if Robinson runs here. Looked runnerish earlier in the ball game. After he singled in that third.
1: Yeah, he did. He was doing a lot of dancing over there, too, trying to draw some attention. Probably take a few, pitches to kind of time up the new pitcher. And
0: so 1-2's in the dirt. It's two balls and two strikes. Austin Roberts taking over here. And great numbers with Double-A Frisco, where he was promoted to Round Rock earlier this month. 3.05 ERA, 26 appearances. And a happy belated birthday to Austin Roberts. As this is bounce right side, and it's through into right field. So Robinson will scurry around second, but he'll stop there as Martinez a strong throw into third. And so It'll be men on first and second with one out. That will bring up Paven Smith. Well, that's a tough one there. Bride's holding the runner on. And this one just out of the reach of the second baseman, Freeman. Now a dangerous batter in Smith, who homered his last time up.
1: Yeah, Smith, a lot of time up in the big leagues, for the Diamondbacks and in the playoffs. And, so a dangerous bat here. Two guys on.
0: First pitch here to Smith, and that's low for ball one.
1: I mean, you still want to – you want to attack. You want to have that count leverage. Obviously, ball one, that's not what we're talking about. But you want to be careful yet aggressive at the same time, because you are one pitch away from getting out of this.
0: And the 1-0. It's fouled straight back, and so it's a ball and a strike here.
1: Attacking with 94. A little bit late on it. Wonder if you just kind of keep elevating.
0: See what he goes do here, working off that third base side of the rubber. Bright red glove. He'll kick and fire, and it's down and in. Try the curveball, and it's now 2-1.
1: Tries to go back foot there. Does get, Smith to move his feet a little bit.
0: Well, been a tough year for Paven Smith, who was coming off a nice season last year with the Diamondbacks. But was on the 60-day injured list, had an elbow injury. He came off and in 28 games hit just 141 before he was designated for assignment. 2-1. Yeah, that's down and in. 3-1 now. And Roberts has to be careful here with his next pitch. So 2-on, 1-out, top of the fifth. Reno holds a 3-1 lead. Roberts will look back at second. He'll kick and fire. And it's bounced foul first baseline. It sounded like a broken bat.
1: Yeah, we got some firewood there.
0: Smith is going to strut over towards that Reno dugout, grab a new piece of lumber.
1: I guess he doesn't need any pine tar. Usually broken bat, they waltz over to the on-deck circle, grab a pine tar rag, stick, I guess he's got them all ready to go. Here he is.
0: A cutter right on his hands. Roberts snaps his bat, now ready with the payoff pitch. Here it is, and it's bounced to the shortstop. Rodriguez chest-high hop, races to second, fires on the run, and it's a double play. The athleticism of Caber Rodriguez able to get two outs to end the inning. So Roberts works out of trouble, and we'll go to the bottom of the fifth here from Del Diamond. Round Rock trails Reno. It is 3-1.
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7: Thank you.
0: We're back at Del Diamond. Round Rock trails Reno. It is 3-1 as we head to the bottom of the fifth. And it'll be Cooper Johnson to lead things off. Cade Stroud back out to the mound here for the Aces. We will make a call to the bullpen, though, up here in the booth. That's the first pitch here to Johnson. He'll foul this back up into the stands, and it's 0-1. Connor Mason to join us to provide some scoreboard updates. Connor, how's your night going?
7: It's going good.
0: Good to have you here. We've got some scoreboard updates to pass along. Did you get a haircut?
7: Yes.
0: Looks good.
7: I won.
0: I like it.
1: You won the haircut?
7: Yeah.
0: Here's the 0-1 to Johnson, and that's right over and in for a strike, and it's 0-2. All right, let's see that first scoreboard update.
7: Earlier today, the New York Mets defeated the Atlanta Braves by a score of 3-2 in New York.
0: Set, and the 0-2 here to Cooper. Waved at. So Stroud, three pitches, dispatches Johnson, and there's one away. That will bring up Kaber Rodriguez. What are the scores you have for us, Connor?
7: The San Francisco Giants drove in 16 runs as they cruised to an easy 16-3 win over the Milwaukee Brewers.
0: And they had some tough injury news yesterday. Casey Schmidt, who was having a breakout season, a torn meniscus. And then it was Harrison Bader, as his first pitch is down and away for ball one. I believe he was placed on the injured list because of a scooter injury. And
1: what?
0: Yeah, and I believe there was one more injury yesterday as well for the Giants. It was a tough news day for them, as they are most likely to be sellers at the deadline as Rodriguez takes a strike, and it's 1-1. But they get a win today, score 16 runs, and get a victory. All right, Connor, what else happened?
7: The Diamondbacks went on the road to Pittsburgh to face the Pirates and beat the Pirates 3-0.
0: This pitch to Rodriguez is outside, and it's 2-1. Any other scores you have for us?
7: The Phillies lost their third straight in Miami to the Marlins as they lost 8-6 in the series finale.
0: Now the 2-1. Big swing from Rodriguez. Sinkers by him, and it's 2-2. And the Marlins, boy, were they struggling going into that series. I believe the losing streak had reached 12 games or 13 games. Now they're playing better baseball. 2-2 to Rodriguez. Stroud kicks and fires. And this is hooked foul. Count stays at 2-2. So if you're running the Marlins and you're coming up to the trade deadline, your club, which was having a great season, I think they were 12, 13 games above 500. Then they lose 12 in a row. Now they've beaten the Phillies three straight days. I don't know what you do. Do you buy? Do you sell?
1: Yeah, it's a little bit dizzying, isn't it?
7: No consistency.
0: Exactly. 2-2 pitch here to Rodriguez, and he'll foul this off. All right, Connor, any other scoreboard updates?
7: The Rangers are trailing 3-0 to the Rays in the top of the eighth inning.
0: Let's see if we can get another updated score from there. I believe, yeah, and it has actually gone final. So the Rangers shut out tonight in Tampa, so that series even at one apiece.
7: I got one more thing for you, Ryland.
0: All right, let's hear it as the 2-2 will miss two balls and two strikes.
7: Why does a pitcher raise one leg when he throws the ball?
0: Tell me.
7: He raised them both, he'd fall down.
0: I like it. You haven't brought the jokes back in a while.
7: Keeping you on your toes.
0: Right now, who wrote it, you or Ginger?
7: I don't know.
0: It's a good one. Yeah, oh, we got a second one coming here.
1: The, you know.
0: 3-2. Swing and a miss. Stroud with a punch out. Second one here in this inning. Third since entering.
7: This was the Express in their old days. Why did the Express hire Baker?
0: Why's that?
7: They needed a new batter.
0: All right. I get it.
1: Okay. I like that one.
0: It's Connor Mason with some jokes tonight, along with the scoreboard updates. Impromptu. I like it. Thanks, Connor. We'll see you later this week.
7: Tomorrow.
0: See you tomorrow. All right, that's Connor Mason providing scoreboard updates. Ginger with the assist. So Cade Stroud Nice job out of this Reno bullpen. They've got a lefty warming right now.
1: Yeah, it looks like they're trying to buy some time to get that guy hot. But he's not really hurrying that much. Looks like he's gonna face him.
0: Well, you've got two lefties here in Kelnick and Taylor. And so maybe they'll let Stroud face one of the two and hope that he can get Kelnick here to get through this bottom of the fifth. Kelnick, who, again, was added back to this roster prior to today's game. And in his last three games had 9 hits when we were in Albuquerque. So Stroud kicks up and the pitch. And Kelnick swings and rifles it into right field for a single. Second baseman Soretti might have gotten his glove on that. But Kelnick with a multi-hit night, a triple in the first, a single here in his fifth inning. And that'll bring up John Taylor.
1: Yeah, not just hit hard, but it has a little bit of English. Looks like second baseman, you know, is trying to catch a probably around 100-mile-an-hour knuckleball. Not the easiest thing to do.
0: How about 104.1 off the bat of Kelnick?
1: All right, 104.1 knuckleball.
0: First pitch to John Taylor. It's in there for strike one.
1: I'll tell you what, if I could bottle that up, that'd be something right there.
0: Yeah. Well, great opportunity here with 2 outs. Keep this inning alive. Kelnick dives back to the bag on the pickoff attempt. Monrock trailing it 3-1. JT sacrifice fly back in the first inning. Well, out to center in the third. 0-1. That's waved at. Zips a heater by him.
1: By the way, Ryan, I think I got a comp for you. The pitcher Stroud looks a little Joe Kelly-ish.
0: Okay.
1: You know, from the short arm action. A little bit of the facial hair. If we rearrange that a little bit.
0: 0-2 is down and in. It's a ball and 2 strikes. So you're talking looks and the actual delivery.
1: Yeah. I mean, that's, yeah, for sure.
0: Yeah.
1: I don't know about you, but I'm always looking at going like, you know, that looks like, you know, I saw earlier one of the aces. I was like, oh, that kind of looks like Christian Yelich a little bit, you know?
0: 1-2 pitch coming up here to Taylor. It's on the way. He'll swing and top this foul. All right, so a Joe Kelly comp here.
1: Yeah.
0: Wow.
1: Well, I mean, growing up, you know, there always used to be that game where you would play before your game where you and your buddies are like, all right, name this player. And you're mimicking the mechanics, the swing.
0: Right.
1: You know, you're like, oh, that's Griffey or, oh, that's Jeff Bagwell, right? And, you know, hitters do that, and, you know, pitchers as well.
0: 1-2. Taylor swings and fouls it out of play. So John keeps fighting pitches off. But we'll see a 6th offering here from the right-hander in Stroud.
1: Actually, who was it? 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He's just the chameleon of swings.
0: 1-2 when he's out in front, right by him. So Taylor strikes out. And Stroud will end up striking out the side here in this bottom of the fifth. And we'll head to the top of the 6th inning from Del Diamond. Reno in control. It is 3-1 on Sports Radio AM 1300 The Zone and the free iHeartRadio app. Rock 'em with the Round Rock Express at Del Diamond. 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

0: Park Church to take over for Round Rock as we go to this top of the sixth. And the Express trailing Reno is 3-1. Round Rock will need to come back in order to win their sixth consecutive game. Five-game winning streak, their longest of the year. So Church right on right here with Jose Fernandez, and he'll take a strike. It's a fastball at 96.
1: You know, I just saw something interesting that I saw Fernandez do where he gets in the box and he draws a line from home plate to the backside where his foot's going to be.
0: The 0-1 is down, and it's one ball and one strike.
1: And I remember seeing Miguel Cabrera used to do that, another Venezuelan. I wonder if this is kind of, you know, maybe taught there. But one time Miguel Cabrera did it, and he could tell that.
0: 1-1 is low, 2-1.
1: He could tell that something was off. Like, it was like the batter's box was off. And so he, being Miguel Cabrera, like asked her, like, hey, come remeasure this. And they remeasured it, and they had drawn it wrong.
0: 2-1, and that one almost down. And it's three balls and a strike. I think Cooper Johnson thought that was a strike. It was close, but Round Rock is out of challenges here. 3-1. Swing, and this one's fouled back, so it's 3-2. It's almost like that video of Steph Curry warming up in the NBA before one of his games, and took a couple of shots and then stopped, stared at the rim, and realized just by a couple of misses that the rim was not at the correct height.
1: Really?
0: And they adjusted it. Yeah, it was off. I believe it might have even been in warm-ups very early before the game, or an NBA Finals game. Don't quote me on that part, but
1: yeah,
0: it was well before game time. He'd go out and do his usual routine as a payoff pitch. And this is inside ball four. So Church issues a walk to Fernandez. And there's a man on for Manuel Pena. Pena is 0-2.
1: Well, that's one of those things that if you spend so much time at your craft, I mean, you become so dialed in. There's like this kind of resonance with like what the thing, the distance is supposed to be. And if just you get a vibe that's off.
0: There goes Fernandez, called strike, thrown on to second, is into center field. And Fernandez stood up, thought about going to third, but it was thrown too hard into center, so Kelnick came up on it quickly. So now a man in scoring position. That's a stolen bag for Fernandez, his ninth of the year. And, man, has he had his fingerprints all over this game. A walk in the second, a single in the fourth, and he scored a run. And now a walk and a stolen bag in this sixth inning. 3-1 lead for Reno right now as they look to add on. And Church will fire. And Pena fouls it back. And the count nothing at two.
1: I mean, like what we talked about earlier in the game, you know, this is an athletic bunch. It seems like they're always looking to take that next bag. And, you know, looking over at the first base coach, who's always got the stopwatch out to measure the times.
0: 0-2, big rip from Pena, and it's by him. So he'll strike out for a second time. And Church will face A.J. Vukovic. This is probably the longest stretch that Manuel Pena has struggled this year. It has been an unbelievable season for the 22-year-old. Still getting acclimated here to the AAA level. Pena was 0-3 last night, 0-3 tonight now is the first pitch to Vukovic, and he'll swing over the top of a breaking ball, and it's 0-1. So Mark Church, who was designated for assignment back in April, but he cleared and was sent to Round Rock, or back to Round Rock, that is. He has not been up in the big leagues this season. 16 appearances, a 5.40 ERA. The 0-1, Vukovic, similar looking swing on a slider, and it's 0-2.
1: Going back to back sliders right there, I feel like you might as well do one more.
0: Well, that first one was way down and away. The second one, much closer to the zone. We'll see what he goes to here. The 0-2 pitch, and he did go to it a third time. A strikeout, Vukovic retired. So Church, a walk, followed by two strikeouts. And that will bring up Danny Cerretti.
1: Well, don't fix what ain't broke, as they say. And going outside, outside, outside to a guy that's got that torpedo bat, that little long bowling pin, as I like to say.
0: So Church kicks at the first pitch, and Soretti takes for ball one. And Mark Church, who's got a four-seam fastball that can get up to 98, and then he's got that slider, which can be devastating. He's dealt with injuries the last two seasons as the 1-0. There is the slider for a strike. It's a ball and a strike.
1: It does seem like he has pretty good command of it.
0: Well, Church made his Major League debut at 23 years old at the end of the 2024 season. 1-1. Soretti watches this heater pop in for strike two. Reno, three runs on six hits, no errors tonight. Round Rock, a run on three hits and no errors. Mark Church trying to work a scoreless top of the sixth. Took over for Austin Roberts, who threw a scoreless fifth inning. There's a left-hander warming up in that Reno bullpen, so that should be the end of the night for Cade Stroud, who came on for two frames. And Church is 1-2. It's in the dirt. They're going to check down at third, but Soretti able to hold up there. Two balls and two strikes. I mean, it feels almost impossible to get a check swing nowadays. A guy that goes around. I mean, it's just so skewed towards the hitters now. Many times they don't even point down to third to ask. 2-2, the pitch. And this is fouled back.
1: I tell you, Soretti, he has got all the gear. I mean, he has got two things in his back pockets, not only just the sliding man. I can't tell what the other thing is. He's got, you know, the shin guard. He's got the elbow guard, the hand guard. I mean, the guy's like a walking, like, locker. I mean, he's got all the stuff, man. I don't know if it's for swag or for actual, you know, usage, but...
0: I'd imagine the oven mitt will go on if he gets on base.
1: For sure.
0: The pitch, and he'll swing and latch this left center field. It's down, and rounding third and scoring easily, Fernandez, RBI single for Danny Soretti, and it's a 4-1 Reno lead in this top of the sixth. Just goes the opposite way. Elevated heater. And so this lead extended here for the Aces.
1: Okay, there he goes. He takes. I mean, look at the bat boy can't even handle all the gear that he's taking back to the dugout right now.
0: So Soretti with his 13th RBI since joining the Aces. Church will step off the mound here. 4-1 ball game. Mount Rock has their work cut out for them. Seen this offense score five runs in a hurry as of late. Talking about the express offense, so certainly not out of this game. As now the first pitch here, Christian Serta, and he'll toss a fastball on 96 for strike one.
1: Yeah, if you can keep it manageable as you continue to get into the bullpen.
0: Deal one. And did he go around? That was in the dirt. And he did not. They don't even check here. It's a ball and a strike. Thought maybe they'd at least give
1: a
0: look.
1: Kind of to make your point.
0: Yeah, they just don't even ask sometimes.
1: I mean, that was always one of the things that you always ask if there's any doubt. I guess that's just not the case.
0: A 1-1. A swing and a bouncing ball to the shortstop, Rodriguez. Short flip to his second baseman for the final out of this top of the sixth. But a run scores on one hit. Danny Soretti, an RBI single with two outs. And we'll go to the bottom of the sixth frame. It is 4-1 Reno on Sports Radio AM 1300 The Zone and the free iHeartRadio app.
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0: Cody Freeman to bat here for the Express as we go to this home half of the sixth. And we'll get a pitching change. Aces go to their bullpen again. It'll be a left-hander, Philip Abner. So Reno with a 4-1 lead, but there is news that just came down regarding the Texas Rangers. Freeman swings and lines it into left field. Rojas, the shortstop, almost climbed the ladder and pulled that down, but Cody has a single to start this bottom of the sixth, so he's now 1-for-2 with a walk. The Rangers have just traded for catcher Logan Ohapi and reliever Chase Silseth. And that is from Jeff Passan. So we're officially on hug watch here to see if anybody from the Express was involved in that deal. They have not reported what the return is to the Angels. This is the first pitch here to Aaron Zavala is outside for ball one. But it'll be interesting to see what comes down here. Now the 1-0 pitch. Zavala fouls this off.
1: You know, Abner here, kind of a big lefty. Right now, only back-to-back pitches at 90 miles an hour. That looks a lot faster from here for some reason. I wonder if that's playing up, to the batters as well.
0: And Zavala will take a strike. 1-2. So the return here, I'm going to do two things at once.
1: Yeah.
0: It'll be infielder Angel Arredondo, 19-year-old, going back to the Angels for Ohapi and Silseth. This pitch, it will miss, and it's 2-2. So first trade the Rangers have made here as we inch closer to the deadline. We'll see if there are more, but we knew they might be in the market for a catcher, and they go out and get one as the 2-2, and Zavala pops this up to left center. Vukovic, the left fielder, going over. He'll make the catch. And there's one away here in this sixth.
1: So I know you're just learning about this, but is this a 2-for-1 trade? Is that?
0: It appears so. Like? It appears Silseth and Ohapi going to Texas for Arredondo, who was with Loe Hickory this year. 19 years old, had a really nice season last year between two different levels at 270 there between a complex league in Hickory. And then this year at the low A level was hitting just .247. So Rangers, I think they're still going to be active here as they look for more relievers, as the pitch to Jonah Bride will miss. And so it's one ball and one strike. 4-1 game, Reno has the lead.
1: Well, you know, leading the division right now by 1.5 games over the Astros, closely followed by the Mariners at two games behind.
0: This pitch is down and in. So 2-1.
1: I mean, you're right in the thick of it. You're probably maybe in the weakest division in baseball. And if you get a few pieces that can just put you over the top, you're in the playoffs, and you never know what can happen.
0: Well, they were looking for a catcher. Danny Jansen was also transferred to the 60-day injured list. So a lot of news coming down here as this breaking ball in for a strike 2-2. Here in Round Rock, 4-1 game. Reno has the lead, bottom of the sixth. Express have a man on first with one away. And why that's important, that Jansen's going to the 60-day IL. It effectively ends his season, and there was talk of that. He just signed a two-year deal coming into this year. And so they went out, got a catcher in Ohapi as the 2-2, and Brian rolls this to the left side. Third baseman Fernandez to second for one. The relay on to first. That's a 5-4-3 double play. So Reno goes around the horn, and Abner out of the bullpen faces the minimum. We'll go to the top of the seventh inning. Reno comfortably in front at 4-1 on Sports Radio AM 1300 The Zone and the free iHeartRadio app.

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1: 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We'll go to this top half of the seventh inning. Joe Ross, the new pitcher, will face Gavin Contasello. And the first pitch, and Contasello will take a slider for strike one. So alongside Carson Goldsmith here on this Wednesday night, the Express jumped down to a 1-0 lead. It's been four unanswered here for Marino. One in the third, two in the fourth, and one in the top of the sixth. Ross is 0-1. And Contasello tops it foul, and it's 0-2.
2: Contasello, by the way, was the comp for Christian Yelich that it was for a little callback.
1: Yeah, I could see that. Lefty bat. Yeah, he's got some sneaky pop.
2: I mean, tall, lanky kid. You never know. You get those arms extended.
1: Ross ready with the 0-2. That's down and away, and it's a ball and two strikes. For Contasello, it's 13 home runs in 82 games this year between AA and AAA. So Mark Church, just one inning tonight. It was one hit, one earned run. He walked one and struck out two. And the pitch, and this one bounced. Third base side, if it stays fair, it's a hit, and it will. Shift was on. Taylor well over to his left. Nothing he could do about it. And that's a tough break for Joe Ross as Contasello as a single to begin this seventh inning.
2: Yeah, it's like he little just kind of chipped it over there, right? You know, kind of put. It's like, oh, I'm on first base.
1: Didn't have to do much there. So he's aboard, and now the top of the order coming up for Reno.
2: You know, I feel like that would, you know, that used to frustrate a lot of pitchers. That's like, hey, that should have been an out. But I feel like now it's become so routine with the shifts that you kind of expect that you're going to give up some of those.
1: First pitch from Ross, and Robinson goes around there, tries to get a bunt down. It's by him 0-1. So here you go. This is the Reno that most of the PCL saw early in the season. Trying to play some small ball here. Though Robinson's been on a tear lately. Tries to get a bunt down, see if he squares around again. He does, and he'll foul this off, and it's 0-2.
2: I was just about to say, guy that looks like he's swinging it pretty well, but for the team, trying to get that bunt down.
1: Joe Ross, who pitched for Reno earlier in the season, the Diamondbacks organization to begin his 2026. The 0-2, and this one is fouled off.
2: You know, it's funny. I remember there was spring training when I was with the Twins that we had former Astro Jason Lane. And he was making the transition from being a outfielder for like 8 years in the big leagues to being a pitcher. And there was a point in spring training where the minor league side that everybody was talking about what you should do when.
1: Pitch, swing and a miss. Good curveball from Ross. And there's the first down of this top of the seventh. Round Rock trailing at 4-1.
2: He was kind of talking about the commitment to like getting a bunt down that throughout the minor leagues he was never asked to bunt. He gets called up to the big leagues and he's like hitting number eight. And he goes, we're in the playoff race and I'm asked to put a bunt down. And he's like, I haven't bunted in years. And so sure enough.
1: First pitch here to Rojas. Ross will miss off the plate downstairs for ball one.
2: Sure enough, like the first one he does, he like fouls off. And then there's just like this, obviously the pressure to move the runner. He goes, there's no way I would rather die than not get this bunt down. Like I'm gonna put my body in front of it if it's required.
1: 1-0 is a cold strike. 1-1 here.
2: And so sure enough, he gets the bunt down. You know, he comes back in, you know, getting fist bumps and everything, but I just remember kind of the mindset shift of like, hey, this is your job, get it done. And, you know, thankfully for the Express there, he doesn't, and we get the strikeout. But
1: 1-1, and this one in the dirt gets away from Johnson. Contasello will head to second. He's turning his head to look at Cooper to see if he has spotted the baseball behind home. So, well, wild pitch there.
2: Speaking of that, well, I guess it kind of doesn't even matter in a way. The runner advances to second base. Would have advanced to third, obviously, but I do remember that from Jason Lane, who, by the way, did end up going to the big leagues to pitch as, you know, I think he was like 38 maybe.
1: Yeah, he had a second career on the mound as the 2-1, and Rojas cuts right through it here. So two balls and two strikes now. He was 37 years old when he made his major league debut as a pitcher. And
2: yeah,
1: he finished his career with a .87 ERA in his three games and one start. 10 1/3 of work. It wasn't like it was a super small sample size. Not a ton of innings, but still. And the 2-2, and this one skips in.
2: That's nice.
1: And in the minor leagues for Jason Lane, he did make one appearance on the mound as a 22-year-old in short season ball in 1999. Then his next appearance on the mound came in 2009, but he wasn't regularly throwing until 2012. And he did pitch for these Reno Aces in 2012.
2: Really?
1: 3-2. Yeah, that's low ball four. So Rojas works a walk, and there's two on with one out, and that will bring up Pavin Smith. Yeah, back in 2012, as he was attempting his comeback as a pitcher, he was pitching for Reno. It's for El Paso and Tucson as well. But Jason Lane had arguably the greatest season in Express history. This is when he was still a position player.
2: Yeah.
1: Back in 2001, when the Express were still a Double-A affiliate, is a swing and a miss here from Smith, and it's 0-1. Jason Lane in 137 games hit .316 with 38 homers and 124 RBIs. Will be hard to top.
2: Wow.
1: OPS over 1,000, as this is low. So it's one ball and one strike.
2: You know, and my little interaction with him, just kind of sitting with him at the lunch tables, you know, eating our soggy Subway sandwiches. Nice guy.
1: Well, now the Milwaukee Brewers third base coach.
2: Oh, I didn't know that.
1: There you go. As this 1-1's down and then 2-1. Learning a lot tonight.
2: Yeah.
1: And he would come back to appear for the Express in 06 and 07 when they were a Triple-A affiliate.
2: Probably on some rehab stints.
1: Well, in 07, no. He was just with Round Rock in 50 games, hit .319. 2-1. This is down and in 3-1. Again, we're in this top of the seventh, 4-1 ball game. Reno has the lead right now. The Aces fell down in that bottom of the first. Round Rock had a 1-0 lead, but they have scored four unanswered and looking for more. Two on with one out against Round Rock's Joe Ross, who's about to deal in his 19th pitch of this seventh frame against Smith, who has homered tonight. Here it comes. Yeah, that's a strike. Now it's 3-2 now.
2: Yeah, one of the things about Jason Lane I thought was interesting, and maybe it was just kind of about the Twins at the time, is we had a lot of soft tossing lefties. Like, Jason Lane at that age wasn't coming in to, like, just beat you with stuff. But I remember we had another lefty who set a MLB record.
1: Payoff pitch, and this is fouled back. So Smith stays alive here.
2: And I think it was the year prior that Andrew Albers, who was actually my first roommate when I first got into pro ball, he was like the soft tossing lefty out of University of Kentucky from like Saskatchewan, Canada, like in the middle of nowhere. When he got called up, he set, like, I think it was the most consecutive innings scoreless to start a big league career.
1: This is chopped foul. First base side count stays at 3-2.
2: Yeah, I want to say that when they called him up, because, I mean, he was, like, I would watch some of his, like, rehab games, and when he was, like, 86 lefty, you know, the curveball wasn't you know, too much, but it was just the command, you know, trying to have that Greg Maddux style command and working in and out, changing the timing. And if, you know, if I'm not wrong, I think it was like 8 innings scoreless, then like a shutout scoreless, and then like 5 innings scoreless. And he you know, set a record to start a career.
1: Swing and a miss here from Smith as Joe Ross with a big punch.

0: scoreless ball.
1: Yeah. Throwing 86 in the big leagues.
0: 1-0's down, and it's two balls and no strikes.
1: Yeah. You expect that from, say, DeGrom or Scooble, who will probably be with a new team here soon. But, you know, I thought that was really cool to see that it's about pitching.
0: It's 2-0's outside, and it's 3-0.
1: You know, not just the stuff. Obviously, you know, Ross right here throwing 97. A live arm. Very, very crisp, you know, arsenal here.
0: 3-0, and the breaking ball is off the plate. So it's a four-pitch walk, and now they're loaded up for Reno. So a single and two walks in this seventh. Ross has thrown 25 pitches, and that will bring Dave Borkowski, Round Rock's pitching coach, out to the mound here in this frame, trying to keep it at just a three-run lead. Reno has a chance to break it wide open now. Manuel Pena, who is 0-for-6 to start this series. I hope he's not due. 30 home runs this year between Double A and Triple A for Pena.
1: Yeah, I was almost kind of hoping the announcer curse works here. Because, yeah, he did have kind of that far foul ball home run, thankfully, that
0: just barely went foul early in the ball game.
1: The wind wasn't blowing strong enough. But nice punch out here would be great, or any kind of out with two outs.
0: Ross will kick in the first pitch, and that's low for ball one. So Gavin Contesello's on third, Anderson Rojas on second, Jose Fernandez on first. You've got great speed on the bags right now. Pena stands tall in the box as Ross ready in the 1-0. And that's a strike at the knees and a challenge here from Pena right away. So Reno thinks that this one was beneath the zone, and we'll take a look. And wow, it was well beneath the strike zone, so a successful challenge here. And instead of a 1-1 count, it'll be 2-0. Reno has both of their challenges.
1: That really flips the count right there.
0: Ross kicks in the 2-0. That's inside, and now has to come over the plate, or he'll walk in a run. There is a right-hander warming in the express bullpen. Top of the seventh, two outs, bases loaded for Reno. And the pitch. Called strike, fastball at 95.
1: Yeah, I'll say I see Conicello at third base. I don't know why I don't see this more with the shift going on. Like, getting a very big lead. Like, almost when that catcher throws it back, you could take home.
0: 3-1, and it's cracked foul, and it's 3-2. Well, he has a healthy lead. I'd say he could get even farther off the bag right now. And we did actually see this. I believe we were in Tacoma. I can't recall. Maybe it was Ryan Bliss. Either way, same situation. Shift is on. The runner at third was about three-quarters of the way down the line. Payoff pitch coming up. Here it is. A swing and a pop-up. Third baseline, foul territory, and it'll spin out of play.
1: Now, you obviously don't want to take the bat out of one of your best hitters, you know, out of the hands of one of your best hitters, but it does seem like a way to kind of steal a run.
0: So Contesello off third. We'll get ready for another payoff pitch coming up.
1: Well, he's battled back to a full count. See if he goes with here.
0: Ross kicks and deals. Pena swings a fly ball out to center. Kelnick racing in. He'll get to the spot and make the catch. So Joe Ross works around trouble in his seventh. 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

0: Trevor Hover to lead things off for Round Rock. We'll go to this bottom of the seventh. And first pitch swinging, and we'll bounce it. Pass him out. First baseman up to get it. Smith, long flip to first, and it's in time. So Spencer Giesting into the game. One pitch and one out. Hope he was ready because it's a tough play there. It was not hit very hard, but fast enough to get by him, and it had to be the first or second baseman, and Smith did a nice job ranging over.
1: Yeah, it was happened so fast the intro music didn't even finish.
0: So Hover retired. That'll bring up Orlando Martinez. Spencer Giesting takes over for Philip Abner. Abner threw a scoreless sixth inning. 4-1 lead for Reno as we start this bottom of the seventh. And the first pitch to Martinez. It's outside. 4-1. So Giesting, a 4.75 ERA this year. This is appearance number 17 for him. He'll slowly wind in the 1-0. And Martinez will take high. And it's 2-2. So the 25-year-old was an 11th round pick by the Diamondbacks in 2022.
1: Man, I know I already said this about another lefty.
0: As this pitch comes inside and almost hits Martinez.
1: But this lefty looks like he's throwing harder than 90. And it like Ross was just in there throwing 97. But there's something, I guess, maybe about lefties, that when they throw, it just seems harder.
0: Yeah.
1: Or I guess they, you know, we always like to make fun of lefties in the game of baseball that, you know, they're kind of funky and whatnot.
0: It's 3-0 pitches over for a strike, and it's 3-1.
1: But maybe just kind of the herky-jerky nature with which they throw. There's some that are silky smooth, but... Yeah, it just looks like he's coming out of his hand fast.
0: 3-1 is bounced to the left side. Third baseman Fernandez shifted over, will glove and toss on to first. There's two down. Fernandez positioned perfectly there. And now Cooper Johnson is coming up. Let's check in on what's going on right now in Frisco. Rangers AA affiliate. Corey Seager is there on a rehab assignment. He is 0-3 tonight. Seager, who homered last night, had a sparkling play at shortstop as well. The back seemed to be holding up well. So back in the lineup, and he has come out of the game now. So he got his three at-bats, and again, hitless in that game. We'll see what the next step is for him, whether he'll play again there for the Rough Riders, as this is up and in. And the count will go to 2-1.
1: Yeah, the Rangers could really use him. I mean, when he is right, I mean, he is really fun to watch. His swing, it just looks like he's going to get a hit every time.
0: 1-1 is lined out to right field and will fall in for a hit. So Cooper Johnson with two outs has a single. Round Rock just the fifth hit of the ballgame. They trail it 4-1 and will allow Caber Rodriguez to bat. Well, still a lot of baseball left to be played tonight. As Caber has a six-game inning streak, he's 0-2. And the Rangers would love his bat in the middle of their order. Again, after they played so well while he's been on the injured list. First pitch here to Rodriguez, and that's up and in for 1-1.
1: You know, and obviously they're really battling for a playoff spot. You know, to win the division as well. But you really want him right and clicking in the playoffs because he just seems to shine there.
0: This 1-0 is up and in, and it's 2-0.
1: By the way, I want to make an admission. On the scoreboard, they put up R-I-Z-Z. And so I just had to do a quick Google shoot of what Riz is.
0: 2-0, and that's up and in 3-0.
1: Did you know what that meant?
0: Yeah.
1: You did? Okay,
0: yeah.
1: All right. You're just in the know.
0: Yeah.
1: You know, I'll coach some kids and stuff like that, and when that, they
0: has it come up yet?
1: To be honest, yeah, I hadn't heard that one.
0: 3-0 is inside. It's a four-pitch walk. We're going to get a challenge here from Serna, the catcher. It came a little bit late. And we'll take a look at the board, and this one was inside. It's ball four. A surprising challenge there from Serta in that spot. I mean, it's 3-0. You flip the count to 3-1, but there's two outs in the inning. So Reno's got one remaining now. We'll lose one in this bottom of the seventh. All of a sudden, the tying runs at the plate. As we're talking about Riz.
1: As we're talking about Riz. Yeah, bet. I hate
0: this
1: that
0: is,
1: one.
0: This...
1: I'll say that. When kids say that, I go, no, no.
0: First pitch here to Kelnick is low for ball one. One of the more hip broadcasts you're going to listen to tonight.
1: Well, I tell you what, this is what's so beneficial about that bases load getting out of the jam. You're one hit away.
0: 1-0's up and in, and Giesting now is just having trouble finding the strike zone. So that's six straight outside of the zone, and a visit to the mound. Serta, the catcher, will go out. Johnson with a two-out single to extend the inning. Rodriguez draws a four-pitch walk, and now Kelnick, who's 2-for-3 with a triple and a single tonight. Again, one swing of the bat, and this thing is knotted up.
1: And, you know, as a catcher, you go out there, you're like, hey, I want you to just attack. But you have a guy who's swinging a hot bat, and so you got to be a little careful.
0: This 2-0 is on the edge for a strike, but it's 2-1.
1: Man, but that's the pitch you want to execute. Honestly, 2-0 count, you would think fastball right down the middle. You might want that one back.
0: 2-1.
1: Looks like he went right back to it.
0: Outer half, 2-2. Well, Kelnick this year with Round Rock against left-handed pitching, hitting .297. There hasn't been much of a drop-off when there's been a southpaw on the mound. The 2-2. And he'll swing and bounce this slowly. First baseman waiting back on it. Smith will glove and flip to his pitcher covering. And that will abruptly end this bottom of the seventh. So no runs, one hit, two left on for the Express. We'll go to the top of the eighth here from Dell Diamond. It's 4-1 Reno on Sports Radio AM 1300 The Zone and the free iHeartRadio app.
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0: Alexis Diaz to enter here for Round Rock. We'll go to the top of the eighth inning. And the E-Train trailing it 4-1. So Reno with four unanswered. Diaz will kick and his 1-0 to A.J. Vukovic, and that's down and away. And so it'll be two balls and no strikes alongside Carson Goldsmith on this Wednesday night in Central Texas, where the Express need a comeback victory to get their sixth in a row, as the 2-0 is lying down the right field side, but it'll twist foul, and it's 2-1. All right, let's go to this date in Nolan Ryan history. We'll go to it in a moment here. I'll tell you about the new arm in Alexis Diaz, who's entering for Joe Ross. Ross worked around the bases loaded in that seventh frame tonight. Diaz kicks in the 2-1. That's a called strike, and it's 2-2. Diaz this year, 28 appearances, a 3.38 earned run average, 26 and two-thirds of work. He has walked 24. He has struck out 34.
1: Do you think that both him and his brother, like, were trying to do the same mechanics? Or is it just something in the blood?
0: 2-2 is low, and it's three balls and two strikes. It's a great question. Very similar to his brother, Edwin. I mean, you talk with as the payoff pitch, and that got him looking. So Diaz with a strikeout to begin his top of the eighth. Would not surprise me if the two of them talked about the mechanics and ended up with the same mechanics. Because Aiden Anderson and Grant Anderson, they're the same way. Aiden, who's in Round Rock's bullpen, his twin brother, Grant. Grant was actually the one who helped Aiden learn how to throw from a three-quarters arm. So that wouldn't surprise me, as first pitch to Danny Ceretti, and that one's going to miss for ball one.
1: I mean, Edwin being the older brother, probably, you know, he's looking up to him, and he's like, hey, I just want to copy what my big brother's doing, right? I mean, that just makes sense.
0: 1-0, and that's high.
1: But, yeah, if he can reproduce some of the Tommy Trumpet magic.
0: 2-0. Hold strike, and it's 2-1.
1: The Express would appreciate that. It is. I think Edwin Diaz is he's coming back here soon, right?
0: I believe so. He's been on the injured list much of the year, almost all of it, I believe.
1: Yeah.
0: 2-1. That's already shoots his foul, and it's 2-2. Alexis has not allowed an earned run in his last eight appearances. You have to go back to May 28th against Salt Lake. He's allowed a couple of unearned runs, but an earned run, it's been a while. Now, he has been out for about a month from June 14th until July 17th as this pitch is down. 3-2 to Ceretti. 34 strikeouts at 26 and two-thirds. He can, as the payoff pitch, and Ceretti lifts it in the air down the left field line, but it'll turn up into the stands. Another 3-2 coming up. Diaz can be around the zone more often. Maybe he becomes an option for Texas here in these final few months. They thought going into this season that he was going to be in that bullpen. They ended up DFAing him during spring training, and he has spent the entire 2026 season with the Express.
1: So you said he was out for about a month?
0: He was. He's on the injured list, and Diaz is 3-2. And that's in there. Strike three called, and a challenge from Ceretti. And so we'll go to the board here and take a look. And this one caught the upper outer corner. And so Reno's added challenges. They're going to lose both of them here in the last inning. And so now two down. Diaz strikes out the first two he sees.
1: Yeah, I feel like that's such an equalizer, the ABS, because someone at home looking at the Fox box, if you will, sees that and they're like, oh, that's off. But there's laces in the zone right there.
0: First pitch to Serta. This is a high fly down the left field line, hooking in the corner. That ball is foul. A sigh of relief.
1: Yeah.
0: That's twice tonight. He had Pena with one on the right field line. Now Serta peppering the left field foul pole, but it just kept hooking.
1: Shoot, yeah, I feel that That's a tough call. You know, thankfully it goes the expressway again. But you're right. Two very close calls.
0: The 0-1. And that's high. One ball and one strike. So we'll get to this date in Nolan Ryan history when we go to the home half of the eighth. We're going to take a look back at a 1971 outing for Nolan Ryan.
1: That's all you're going to give in the tees?
0: Maybe a little more here as the 1-1 swing and a miss, and it's 1-2. Mets and Cardinals. This is a 24-year-old Nolan Ryan. It was not the best outing he's ever had, but still impressive what he did on this date.
1: Is this a Nuke LaLoosh type of outing?
0: It was
1: 18 walks, 18 strikeouts.
0: There was a handful of walks in this outing. I'll say that as the 1-2's up and in 2-2.
1: Well, being a Mets, Nolan.
0: Yeah.
1: You know.
0: Well, some of the post-game quotes, that's why I picked this one too.
1: Oh, okay.
0: Because Gil Hodges, the manager.
1: Gil Hodges.
0: It was a different time, let's just say that, in terms of the way managers talk to the media post-game. Diaz will strike out the side here in his top of the eighth. Man, has he been sharp. So we'll go to the home half. Maybe a little momentum for the Express after Diaz cruises through this Reno lineup. Mount Rock trailing at 4-1 right now on Sports Radio AM 1300 The Zone and the free iHeartRadio app.
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0: 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Round Rock and Reno going into the bottom of the eighth inning here from Dell Diamond, the Express. In search of a comeback tonight in order to stretch their winning streak to 6 games. So 4-1 lead for the Aces as the first pitch to John Taylor is in for strike one. Spencer Geesting back out to the mound here for Reno. He struggled but got through that seventh inning. Is 0-1. Taylor takes down and away. One ball and one strike alongside Carson Goldsmith. We're going to go through this date in Nolan Ryan history as we take a look back at a 1971 performance from Mr. Ryan as Taylor swings a bouncing ball over the mound. Shortstop up to get it. Rojas, he'll unleash quickly, and Taylor's retired. So there's one down. And that will bring up Cody Freeman now. Freeman, who's 1-for-2 with a walk and a single, stands in. All right, it was 5 1/3 of work for Nolan Ryan on this date in 1971. 24 years old at the time. He needed 115 pitches to get through that 5 1/3.
1: Wow.
0: Geesting winds, and the first pitch here to Freeman. It's in for strike one. He earned the no decision, and he walked 9. It was 1 earned run on 4 hits. While striking out 3. So quite remarkable to walk 9 and walk away from this start with a no decision.
1: That is such a Nolan Ryan outing right there.
0: 0-1 is fouled out of play, 0-2, especially early in his career. You didn't see it as much, at least that dramatic of a walk total as he went later into his career. He had games like that, but, man, to have nine, that's really how it was early in his Mets tenure, or this was late in his Mets tenure. His strikeout here, Freeman goes down looking. So there's two away, and that'll bring up Aaron Zavala. But Jerry Roos earned the win for the Cardinals. One earned on seven hits with four walks and two Ks over eight innings. Cardinals won the game 3-1. The game was called after eight innings because of rain. They had three separate delays in this game. First pitch to Zavala, and he'll bounce it foul first base side. And the nine walks that Mr. Ryan issued were a Mets record. And Gil Hodges after the game said, I thought he would improve control-wise by now. The only thing he can do is keep trying. I don't have the answer to his problem, as this is up and in. And a ball and a strike. That actually might have been the nicest thing he said after the game.
1: Oh, okay.
0: So
1: I'm waiting on...
0: Which, again, that is not nice, but considering some of the other things that Hodges said post-game, that was one of the better things, is the 1-1, call it strike, and it's 1-2. Hodges post game said, don't ask me to figure him out. I can't understand him. And then there was conversation of why Nolan Ryan was so erratic on this date. Some of his teammates were saying he was overthrowing it a bit. Duffy Dyer was the catcher. That was his analysis. Rube Walker, the pitching coach, also blamed it on not staying within himself and overthrowing. Here's what Hodges said as the 2-2. This is fouled back. Because many people were, at the time, blaming it on the fact he was still going to the Army Reserve. And so Hodges said he's been wild even when he didn't have the Army duty. I really don't know what to do with him. And there was more quotes like that as the 2-2. It's off the plate away, 3-2. Two outs, nobody on. Bottom of the eighth, Round Rock trailing at 4-1. And this was right around the trade deadline in 1971, and the Mets were actually, sounded like, hoping that he would throw the baseball better so that they could get more in return for him, as this pitch is up and in, ball four. So Zavala draws a two-out walk. But, of course, they would end up trading him in the offseason. But you just read some of the quotes, and it just was a different time. I mean, a manager would never throw his pitcher under the bus like that in today's game.
1: Actually, I got a story for you if you want to hear it. Well, I was playing in Fargo, North Dakota, and they used to do interviews after the game with the manager on the field.
0: First pitch to Jonah Bryan. That's in for strike one.
1: And I remember I had just gotten on with this team, and we had won the game, but our pitchers, you know, like one pitcher in particular didn't do so well.
0: So 0-1 will miss up and in, one ball and one strike.
1: And again, this is being broadcast on the radio. It's being broadcast to the whole stadium as people are filing out. And the pitcher had went and got his stuff in the bullpen, and he was walking back, and then
0: pitch, and Bride swings and will line this out to center. Robinson on the move, and he dropped it. Zavala sprinting for third. He'll get the stop sign there. Well, Robinson was there for a reach down near his belt, and he just didn't come up with it. We'll see how they rule this. It's a tough play for Robinson. It's a single here, and yeah, that is a single. I mean, he reached down. Wasn't like he should have absolutely caught that ball. Not a routine play whatsoever. So here you go again, just like in the seventh with two outs. Round Rock making some noise, and they'll bring the tying run to the box.
1: Yeah, I wonder if some of those other game, you know, other plays that we had made, that Robinson had made earlier in the game here.
0: First pitch here to Hover, and that's up and in for ball one.
1: Kind of where he was trying to pace himself to get to the ball at the right time. If he had just tried to get there quicker, if instead of doing that,
0: I mean, 1-0, swing and a miss, good sweeper there, and it's a ball and a strike.
1: Works in the Express's favor.
0: Well, He's in a dead sprint to his left, and that ball was turning away from him a little bit. It is a single, 1-1. Sweeper again, and it's 1-2. So this is a very uncomfortable at-bat if you're a left-handed hitter, as Trevor Hauver is. And for Trevor this year, against lefties, hitting just 210. 1-2. And this is up and in, and it's 2 balls and 2 strikes.
1: Yeah, this is a lefty who's kind of been all over the place. In his first inning, he threw more balls than strikes, still got out of it. But, kind of a sidewinder, comes set, closed.
0: The pitch, and Hauver takes it, got him looking. So Giesting freezes him and gets a strikeout to get out of the jam. And back-to-back innings, Round Rock makes some noise with 2 outs, but does not score. We are through 8 tonight, 4-1 lead for Reno on Sports Radio AM 1300 The Zone and the free iHeartRadio app.
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4: Gavin Contasello leads it off for Reno as Josh Spores takes over for the Express, and his first pitch fastball is in for strike one. So four runs, eight hits, and no errors tonight for Reno. It's a run on six hits and no errors for Round Rock. 0-1, and this will bounce in. And it's one ball and one strike. Riley Cobry with you alongside Carson Goldsmith. The Express will need a walk-off victory tonight if they'd like to spring this winning streak to six games. Spores will straighten up, and the 1-1. That's waved at. Heater at 92. So a ball and two strikes for Spores. He enters this outing with a 7.98 ERA on the year. University of Virginia products. This is appearance number 27 for him with the Express. And he'll get Contasello looking. So that's now four consecutive strikeouts going back to the end of that eighth inning. And for the game, Round Rock pitchers now have 12 punchouts. That is 25 strikeouts in the first two games of this series for Round Rock arms. There's one down, top of the order now to bat. Christian Robinson will hop in the first pitch, and that is high for ball one. Spores come set, the 1-0. That's low, two balls and no strikes. We were going through this Dayton Nolan Ryan history from 1971. A couple more notes on that outing for Mr. Ryan as Robinson with a broken bat pop-up on the infield. First baseman Bride will dance up onto the grass and make a catch. So there are two away quickly here as Spores comes out of the bullpen.
5: Well, that's what you need right there. Didn't have the, you know, the count in his favor. It's a nice soft pop up to first base.
4: So here is Anderson Rojas. Joe Torre and Lou Brock were in the lineup on this date for the Cardinals. They went a combined 0 for 5 in this game. Walked three times. You mentioned Nuke LaLoosh earlier as the 0-1. That bounces in 1-1. Asking if this was an outing like that. Well, Duffy Dyer, the catcher, said postgame he was by far the wildest he's ever been. His own teammate saying that postgame. Again, some of the quotes, just it's such a different time than what we see today in Major League Baseball clubhouses, as this is off the plate 2-1.
5: Well, if we, you know, kind of think about Nolan, I guess kind of the aura about him.
4: 2-1, called strike, good fastball there, and it's 2-2.
5: Yeah, he might even go like, yeah, he was, and kind of be humble and kind of own up to that, and then the next day, you know, go throw a one-hitter.
4: Well, at 71, at this point, he had lost seven of the previous nine decisions. So the 2-2, that's in the Der Rojas, able to hold up. Payoff pitch coming up. And as we said, the last inning, he would end up being traded the following offseason and join the Angels in 1972. And was there through 79 before joining the Astros. Payoff pitch, and that'll miss for ball four, and it'll get to the backstop. So we'll get a couple of former University of Virginia Cavaliers here in this ninth inning. These two were teammates when Virginia won the College World Series. Pavin Smith
5: Oh, yeah.
4: And Josh Spores. And the two of them were both in the World Series in 2023 when Smith was with the Diamondbacks and Spores was with the Rangers. Spores' first pitch, and it's fouled back. It's 0-1.
5: Well, I think this at-bat means a little something because that was the hardest Spores has thrown tonight, amping it up to 94. I'm sure that there might be maybe like a private text thread, like maybe a wager or two.
4: Runner going, and it's bounced right to the first baseman. And so Bride will take it and go to the bag himself. So Spores wins this battle over Smith. And we'll go to the bottom of the ninth inning. Round Rock needs three to get this to extras, four to extend their winning streak to six games. 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
4: 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Foscue hits the bag at third. He will score. And Cody Freeman delivers.
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4: So here we go, bottom of the ninth inning from Del Diamond. Game two of this series, Reno 3 outs away from splitting the first two. They've got a 4-1 lead. Orlando Martinez will hop in as Bryce Jarvis, the new pitcher. And it's a first pitch fastball for strike one. Alongside Carson Goldsmith, I'm Riley Cobry. Round Rock tonight, one run on six hits. Two of their best opportunities have come in the last two frames. Martinez reaches for it, loops it foul and out of play. And falls behind 0-2. They've left eight men on the bases. They are 0-4 with men in scoring position. So not a whole lot of opportunities tonight. They've had the tying run up in the last two frames. Just looking for base runners here as Jarvis is 0-2. And that's up and out. And so it's one ball and two strikes.
5: Yeah, you know, I know different philosophies now. Used to always be you're down in the ninth, you're going to take till you get a strike to see if there's a way that they'll put you on. But
4: 1-2, and Martinez swings. A two-hopper, second baseman Soretti gets over to it, straightens up and fires to first. There's one away. Well, Jarvis appearing in his 37th game, 0-3. And save situations this year. What a nice start for him to this bottom of the ninth. So Cooper Johnson hops in.
5: Well, they're obviously thinking that a three-run lead is safe, I guess.
4: And the first pitch to Cooper is low for ball one. And we're keeping an eye on Sugar Land and Salt Lake, because if the Space Cowboys win and Round Rock loses, they'll drop a game in the standings. 1-0, and Johnson cuts through it, 1-1. They're tied at 5 in the 7th inning.
5: Well, this guy's working quick, Jarvis, that is. Fastball, two of them right by Johnson.
4: Wind up in the 1-1. And that one dropped by the catcher. Doesn't matter. It's a ball 2-1 here.
5: Hey, that's, what is that? That's like the fourth or fifth that he's dropped tonight.
4: A few of them have been with nobody up, but there was one or two with
5: men like that base. Right there. Like that's that. You could convince the umpire that that's a strike just if you catch that right, and you know, goes out of the glove.
4: 2-1 the count to Cooper, the pitch. He'll swing and foul this back just over our heads. And it's 2-2.
5: Oh, I did just notice that you don't have the camera up in here.
4: No.
5: Which, to see, just in case you catch a foul ball.
4: Yeah, which will probably happen now here in the next 5 minutes in this bottom of the ninth.
5: Have you abandoned that thought that you're going to, you know,
4: no,
5: go viral with...
4: Forgot to put it up as the 2-2, and it'll swing and miss. So Johnson strikes out, and there's two away. Round Rock down to the last out here in the ninth inning. Well, Jarvis ground out and a strikeout, and it'll be up to Caber Rodriguez to extend this game. Well, you'd love to see Caber just get on here to allow Kelnick and then possibly John Taylor to bat. And you'd love the matchup there with two lefties coming up. So we'll see if Rodriguez can just extend this game. 4-1 Reno, first pitch, and a breaking ball for strike one. Buckles the knees of Rodriguez.
5: You're right, that's a really good point. Like, if you can just move the lineup down a little bit, and you can, you know, turn over the lineup here.
4: The 0-1, and that one pulled, bounces to the backstop, and so it'll be a ball and a strike.
5: You start to give yourself a fighting chance, especially with the, you know, top end of the lineup being pretty hot. You're getting that righty-lefty matchup. Ninth inning magic could happen.
4: 1-1, and it hits him in the head. So Caber falls over. He's going to get to his feet. Michael Thiel, the trainer, is going to jog out of the dugout. Kyle Moore, the manager, down to check on Rodriguez. That's a 94-mile-an-hour sinker. And that ball went straight up into the sky. And Caber is going to walk down to first. Jarvis concerned for him. And I caught him flush there. He's all right, though. So now Jerry Kelnick will bat. Gotta get Taylor to the box to get the tying run up there, though.
5: Yeah, obviously no intent there. Jarvis saying, you know, it was his bad. Yeah, he's not trying to hit him there at all. And a couple of the pitches before, you could see, like, seemed like with the sliders at least, he was, something was a little bit out of sync.
4: So Kelnick, who is 2-for-4 tonight, got a chance to bat. And the first pitch. And he'll swing and miss. It's 0-1. Triple to start this game for the Round Rock offense. Came around to score on Taylor's sacrifice fly. The pitch, and he's out in front. Good changeup, and now the Express down to their last strike.
5: Yeah, it's a time to add that wrinkle in there. He's thinking elevate something.
4: And the 0-2. That's low and out. A ball and two strikes now.
5: Yeah, they go back to it. I wonder if they do it one more time, actually. Kelnick telling himself right now, make sure to see it up, but you got to be, you don't want to put this in the hands of the umpire to end the game.
4: 1-2 pitch. That's down and in, and it's two balls and two strikes. They're going to check down at third, but no chance he went around on that. 4-1 Reno, bottom of the ninth inning. Round Rock's down to their last strike. Tying run is in the on-deck circle right now. Rodriguez off the first base bag. Reno not concerned with him. And the 2-2. And this one is roped right back at the pitcher. Jarvis is going to knock it down with his glove and flip to the first baseman to end this game. So Kelnick hit it right on the screws. But it'll end this night as Reno will even this series at a game apiece. The final 4-1. We'll take a break and talk about it all in our post game. That's next on Sports Radio AM 1300 The Zone and the free iHeartRadio app.
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0: Final tonight from Dell Diamond, Reno 4, Round Rock 1. And we welcome you into our postgame show. I'm Riley Cobrey alongside Carson Goldsmith. It was 4 runs, 8 hits, and no errors tonight for the Reno Aces, AAA affiliate of the Arizona Diamondbacks. For the Round Rock Express, it was a run on 6 hits and no errors in this game. So Round Rock will drop on the season to 47-57, and in the second half, they are now 16-13. Reno is going to improve on the year to 49-55, and in the second half, they are 17-12. So after Round Rock takes the opener in last night's game, it is a win for Reno tonight to even this series up at a game apiece. And we'll go through how it all happened tonight. The win will go to Cade Stroud out of the bullpen. He'll improve to 3-2, 2 innings, 2 hits. He did not allow a run, no walks, and 4 strikeouts. The loss charged to Trey Schupak. He'll drop to 3-4, 4 innings, 5 hits, 3 earned, 2 walks, and 3 strikeouts. And the save tonight to Bryce Jarvis, his first of the season, a scoreless ninth inning. He did put a man on when he hit Caber Rodriguez in the head, but came right back and got Kelnick to line one right back at him, and he just knocked it down and then threw to first to end the baseball game. Tonight's game took 2 hours and 48 minutes in front of 3,539. So let's quickly go through the scoring. Round Rock scoring in the bottom of the first. It was a leadoff triple from Jared Kelnick, and we're going to rule that as our Ideal Signs play of the game. At Ideal Signs, they specialize in custom signage and large format digital printing on a variety of media, including standard vinyl banner, mesh banner, vinyl adhesive, canvas, and much more. 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Kelnick's triple got things going right away. John Taylor was the next batter. A fly ball to short left field. Shortstop going out for Rojas. Left fielder Vukovic coming in. They were not communicating. Rojas ended up grabbing it, and he fell over, and that allowed Kelnick to score from third, and it was a sac fly. If it was caught by the left fielder, Vukovic probably has a play at the plate, and that the third baseman or at third base, Kelnick would have stayed put, but instead he would streak home and score. And Round Rock had their first run of the ball game. So it was 1-0. But Reno would score 4 unanswered the rest of the way. It was 1 in the top of the third tonight. A leadoff double from Danny Soretti. And then with 2 outs, it was Christian Robinson, an RBI single that tied the score. 2 in the fourth inning as Pavin Smith, a leadoff homer, a solo shot. And then with 2 outs in that fourth frame, an RBI single from Christian Serta that extended the lead to 3-1. And then an insurance run in the top of the sixth inning. It was a leadoff walk for Jose Fernandez. He would steal second. And with 2 outs, it was Soretti coming up with another big hit. He had 2 hits and a walk tonight, scored a run, and drove in a run. That would make it 4-1. And on the mound, the combination of Logan Mercado for 3 innings, 1 earned, and no decision. Cade Stroud, 2 scoreless. Philip Abner, an inning of scoreless ball. Spencer Giesting worked around trouble in the 7th and 8th. Round Rock had the tying run at the plate in both innings. And then in the 9th inning tonight, Bryce Jarvis to close it down. And so Reno will take this Wednesday night affair with Round Rock as these two teams now 2 games into this 6-game set here this week at Dell Diamond. All right, let's go to our players of the game tonight. Carson, I'll let you go first.
1: Well, it wasn't like somebody really took, the mantle tonight, but I think I'm going to have to go with Pavin Smith because after that home run, it seemed like things, really changed there. Looked like the Express had some, momentum with offense after that first inning that, Schupak was kind of in a groove, and it just kind of seemed like that was a little bit of a turning point in the game.
0: Yeah, it was a big swing of the bat from Pavin Smith, his first since he has come back down to the AAA level. My player of the game, I'll go with Alexis Diaz out of the bullpen. He struck out the side in that 8th inning. Round Rock pitchers, plenty of strikeouts here to start this series, as they've got 25 of them in 2 nights this week. Tonight, the walks were a problem. 7 of them issued from Round Rock arms. But Diaz would strike out the side. It's another scoreless outing. He's not allowed an earned run since May. Obviously, there's the injured list stint in there as well. But I'll go with Diaz as my player of the game tonight. All right, well, any parting thoughts here from you after tonight's game?
1: Well, just hope, this is just a small bump and then get back on, to another a winning streak here and keep going into first place. So, yeah.
0: Tonight's loss snaps the five-game winning streak Round Rock had going, as we'll take a quick look at the Pacific Coast League scoreboard right now. Sugar Land and Salt Lake, they are now untied. It is 7-5. Space Cowboys just scored twice in the bottom of the seventh. That is bad news for Round Rock. If Sugar Land does win tonight, they will have a five-game lead on the Express. OKC 11-2 winners over Las Vegas there from Chickasaw Bricktown Ballpark, as it was Ryan Ward with a grand slam for the Comets. And Ward was having a big season as usual. Any homers tonight, so did Ryan Fitzgerald. But for Ward, it was his 12th of the year. Jack Sawinski had his 21st homer. Fitzgerald into double digits now with 10. Other scores, El Paso and Albuquerque going to the bottom of the seventh. They are tied at 5 right now. It was a slugfest last night. Albuquerque took the opener. Isotopes just struck for 3 in the top of the seventh to tie the game. And the only other score to pass along, Tacoma and Sacramento in the early stages of their Wednesday night battle. No score going to that home half of the third. The pitching matchup, Carson Fulmer for Tacoma, and it's Blade Tidwell on the mound for the Rivercats. Remember, the Express will head up to Sutter Health Park next week to take on the San Francisco Giants AAA affiliate in California's capital. Here at Dell Diamond, Round Rock falls tonight, a final score of 4-1. I want to say thank you to my broadcast partner, Carson Goldsmith, and to our audio engineer, Johnny Cobbler. For Daniel O'Rourke handling statistics on the other side of the press box, I'm Ryan Lincobri saying so long here from Dell Diamond in Round Rock, Texas. We're back here tomorrow. It's a 6:45 first pitch, 6:30 with our pregame show. 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And until tomorrow, we'll talk to you then. So long.

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0: Willie Nelson is speaking out against the construction of data centers across the U.S. The 93-year-old country legend published an open letter on social media calling on residents in his hometown of Abbott, Texas, to, quote, fight against data centers invading our land. I'm Monica Nelson with your consumer and business news.
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4: When John Kosel-Sharon's mom called him with some bad news.
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4: For John's mom, the treatment worked. 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

0: at the top of the WNBA now. They're 18-10, and they're getting to the point where you're getting into the playoff push now. If they can handle this and play like this, guess who's going to handle the pressure of the playoffs and win the title? It's going to be the Fever. And it's going to drive people absolutely crazy that the Fever are going to win the title and Caitlin Clark is going to win. And is she really that good? And you're going to get all kinds of craziness. But I'll tell you what, watching them play the way they have over the past month and being able to play like this and stay this focused and gel and come together when every day is all kinds of craziness surrounding them, yeah, they're going to win the title.
1: It is impressive how they seem to have gotten closer as a team,
0: yeah,
1: despite the controversy surrounding now not just one player, but two players. I don't know if that's what maybe the bad fans, because it's a bad group of fans. It's not all of them, right? Mm-hmm. But I don't know if it's the bad fans thought that this was going to happen, because I agree with you. They're not just winning. They look like they know what they're doing as a team on the court.
0: Yeah.
1: They look like they're clicking. They look like they're on the same page. Before, again, Caitlin Clark has been injured, so we haven't been able to like see them in full force. But like, there were games earlier in the season last year where you were watching, you're like, man, you guys are on different pages. Like, Caitlin Clark is thinking over here, you're over here. You guys are not synced. They're synced. And Caitlin Clark is back to shooting from the logo, shooting those threes, which is what made her so fun to watch from the beginning. And I'm just like, if they win, can things get worse?
0: Woo!
1: That's now that's my next question. If they win, can things get
0: the
1: worse?
0: The league fixed it for Caitlin Clark to win. That'll be the first thing out.
1: Can you imagine?
0: That'll be the first thing out. First thing. Oh, she went 8 out of 10 from the free throw line. She had more free throws. She had the fourth most free throws in the game. Of course it was fixed. Like, you're going to see stuff like
1: all
0: that.
1: All of that. No, we're going to see crazy. People are going to be, you know, bringing up the dumbest stuff. Yeah,
0: but get ready. Indiana Fever, your 2026 WNBA champions.
1: Woo!
0: Get ready. For Monsi, I'm Jason. Coming up, my buddy Ben Maller. This is Fog.
1: Bye.
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8: John Polk was my nemesis. 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
9: 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I wore the label of ex-gay with pride. 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
19: The White Sox walked it off against the Yankees.
20: The pitch to Edgar. Swing and a pop fly, shallow center field. It drops down. Here comes Peters. Throw to the plate late. Sox win. Edgar Carroll comes through in the 12th. 6-5, the final.
19: White Sox Radio Network on the call. It was their 8th walk-off victory of the season. And as we're getting closer to the trade deadline in baseball, the Rangers are acquiring right-handed reliever Chase Slisip and catcher Logan Ohapi from the Los Angeles Angels. The Braves shut out the Mets 1-0. The Padres defeated the Rockies 3-1 for their 5th straight win. San Diego has moved to 2 games behind the Phillies for the final NL wildcard spot. In news out of the NFL, as Taysom Hill has announced on social media, he will not return to the New Orleans Saints after 9 seasons with the team. I'm Brianna Muro.
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5: Just before midnight on Saturday, February 19th, 2005, Danielle Imbeau and her friend Richard Patron left a crowded Philadelphia bar. 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
8: No one had a motive to kill them.
5: Those same questions frustrated law enforcement. The FBI called it murder for hire.
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9: Both of them weren't the target. One of them was the target. The other one was wrong place, wrong time.
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8: It was definitely murder for hire for Danielle. Not for Richard.
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6: That drove the wedge between the families.
5: What happened to Danielle and Richard?
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5: I'm Andrea Gunning. In this series, I dig into my own investigation to find answers for the families and get justice for Richard and Danielle.
6: I just want some peace for my sister's soul, and I want some peace for my mother.
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0: 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What are you going to get, that chocolate chip cookie dough Blizzard? That sounds pretty good. 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
1: No, no, it's got to be the cotton candy Blizzard.
0: You going cotton candy? What about strawberry mango? No? Huh? And they got the mochi and all that. Yeah, they got the s'mores Blizzard. Yeah. Lot to choose from. Here's the Who Am I game.
2: Who?
0: Cheating Astro. Slugger Yordan Alvarez has a OPS plus of 200 this season. That was as of the start of play on Wednesday. He would be the seventh left-handed batter in AL history to have a 200-plus OPS season. The first since me. Who am I? That the question. What is the answer? Let's see. Lonnie Hawkins, guessed by Barbecuing Len. Who else do we have? Page down. Milkman Mike says Carmine Troy Moroni is the answer. Jared Fogel from Ferg Dog. That's his answer. Who else do we have? Let's see. Page down. Can't read that. Byron Buxton from Femi.
3: Wrong.
0: The top Uber Eats driver there in Minnesota. Alf going with Tom Carvel as his answer. Sid Fernandez, guessed by Mr. Nice Guy. Who else do I have? Page down. Can't read that. Doug Gottlieb, our old buddy there at King Rory. That's his answer. Jacob from Japan, guessed by Shane. Reggie Jackson from DJ Spin. Greg Brady from Truck Stop Fungus. Lorena, what's the answer? It's none other than George Brett. Royals legend George.
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10: It's August 2023, a county government meeting in Pennsylvania's Lehigh Valley. A young woman, early 20s, steps up to the mic to speak.
11: My two-month-old son was happily drinking milk from his bottle when he quickly started choking, turned blue, and went limp. My boyfriend transported our son to the changing table as I grabbed an anti-choking device and my boyfriend began assembling it. Two pumps of the device and my son was conscious, gasping for air and coughing up milk.
10: They all went to the ER to make sure the baby was okay.
11: But upon arriving at Lehigh Valley Hospital, the diagnosis quickly became something so different.
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11: She stated to my father and mother-in-law that we are young, first-time parents who got frustrated with our baby and violently shook him to make him stop crying, and a confession would only make things easier for us.
10: The parents were told to leave the hospital without their son, and he wouldn't come home for 7 whole months.
11: I'm a postpartum mom dealing with the grief and the trauma of my son being ripped from my arms. And I'm a mom who lost everything in less than 24 hours due to one doctor's misdiagnosis. Enough is enough.
10: And then the next person speaks. And the next one. The stories they tell form a pattern of parents walking into a Lehigh Valley hospital to get help for a child, only to leave without them. And the same doctor's name kept coming up again and again. A pediatrician.
12: I ask you, what kind of doctor does this?
10: 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From Serial Productions and the New York Times, I'm Diane Neary, and this is The Preventionist, a story about a doctor and the rise of a powerful field of pediatric medicine.
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3: The Royals. The Murdochs. The Kardashians. They're mysterious. 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
21: 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And your home for the Horns. Guaranteed human. We are. And here's what you need to know.
1: We are less than a week away from the MLB trade deadline, but the Texas Rangers made a move. They're acquiring right-handed reliever Chase Silseth and catcher Logan Ohapi from the Los Angeles Angels. Tarek Skubal recorded his 1,000th career strikeout and took a shutout into the seventh inning, but the Orioles came back and took down Detroit 10-9. The Guardians beat the Reds 6-1. The Royals shut out the Twins 4-0. Astros defeated the Angels 7-4 to get to 500 for the first time since April, and the Dodgers took down the Mariners 4-2. News out of the NFL, as Vikings quarterback Kyler Murray was first to take first team reps at quarterback in 11-on-11 drills. Eagles defensive end Jonathan Greenard was placed on the PUP list because of a pec injury suffered during a weightlifting session prior to camp. In the WNBA, the Dream edged the Wings 82-81. I'm Brianna Miro.
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0: you, Lorena?
1: I'm going to go with salty peanuts.
0: Okay.
1: Like the ones in the shells. Same with sunflower seeds. I really like those. I just don't eat them very much.
0: Cool.
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20: In March of 2005, financier Jeffrey Epstein is at a charity benefit in New York City. Wall Street titans are in attendance. Rod Stewart is booked to perform. In a photo taken that night, Epstein has his arm around a woman, pulling her head toward his so that his smirking lips graze her temple. Epstein is tan and relaxed, and he looks like he doesn't have a care in the world. On that same day, 1,200 miles south, a 14-year-old girl in Palm Beach, Florida, gives a statement to the police that will launch an investigation. But maybe Epstein is right not to be worried.
21: Nobody cared what these women had to say. Their insights were ignored as the feds and then the state made this case go away.
22: Mr. Epstein should have been looking at a potential sentence of 360 years at a minimum. But that's not what happened, because there was a power dynamic here, wasn't there?
20: The recent charges against Jeffrey Epstein have brought down a cabinet member and tarnished the reputations of billionaires and elite universities.
23: Here is a group of people, and I gotta say mostly men, who talk a great deal about changing the world, but are fundamentally functioning as a cartel.
24: A very simple question.
8: Who is Jeffrey Epstein?
13: Who is Jeffrey Epstein? Who is in his inner circle?
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16: 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Guarantee you have more. And here's what you need to know.
24: We are less than a week away from the MLB trade deadline, but the Texas Rangers made a move. They're acquiring right-handed reliever Chase Silseth and catcher Logan Ohapi from the Los Angeles Angels. Tarek Skubal recorded his 1,000th career strikeout and took a shutout into the seventh inning, but the Orioles came back and took down Detroit 10-9. The Guardians beat the Reds 6-1. The Royals shut out the Twins 4-0. Astros defeated the Angels 7-4 to get to 500 for the first time since April, and the Dodgers took down the Mariners 4-2. News out of the NFL, as Vikings quarterback Kyler Murray was first to take first team reps at quarterback in 11-on-11 drills. Eagles defensive end Jonathan Greenard was placed on the PUP list because of a pec injury suffered during a weightlifting session prior to camp. In the WNBA, the Dream edged the Wings 82-81. I'm Brianna Murrell.
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9: Hi, we're not here right now, but we'll call you back if you leave your name and number.
10: If you aren't of the age to remember,
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11: Hi, Dad, this is Aaron.
10: You couldn't call into it remotely. 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
12: Yeah, America's produced like lots and lots of stuff. Just piles of stuff. The fact of the matter is all day long, every day, there are warehouses full of stuff getting just pushed off a cliff. All day, every day.
10: That's Ian Nagoski, who runs the Canary Records label.
12: A friend of mine said that what he loves is being the guy standing at the edge of the cliff, waving his arms, going, wait, no, let me look at those first before you throw them away. I think there might be some good stuff in there. I think there might be some stories. I don't think we should throw all those away yet.
10: 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A bizarre tale of two infamous New Yorkers.
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12: 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So they get thrown in the garbage.
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17: 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And your home for the Horns. Guaranteed. And here's what you need to know.
18: We are less than a week away from the MLB trade deadline, but the Texas Rangers made a move. They're acquiring right-handed reliever Chase Silseth and catcher Logan Ohapi from the Los Angeles Angels. Tarek Skubal recorded his 1,000th career strikeout and took a shutout into the seventh inning, but the Orioles came back and took down Detroit 10-9. The Guardians beat the Reds 6-1. The Royals shut out the Twins 4-0. Astros defeated the Angels 7-4 to get to 500 for the first time since April. And the Dodgers took down the Mariners 4-2. News out of the NFL as Vikings quarterback Kyler Murray was first to take first-team reps at quarterback in 11-on-11 drills. Eagles defensive end Jonathan Greenard was placed on the PUP list because of a pec injury suffered during a weightlifting session prior to camp. In the WNBA, the Dream edged the Wings 82-81. I'm Brianna Miro.
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7: Russ Faria was charged with a crime that he swore he did not commit.
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0: Pflugerville, Leander, H-Town, Pearland, Mo City, El Paso,
1: San Antonio, and Silsby, Texas.
0: Or wherever you may be listening, this is a Throwback Thursday, Hall of Honor Thursday edition of the Morning Kickoff, right here on Sports Radio AM 1300 The Zone, and always free on the iHeartRadio app. We are 37 days away from the start of Texas football season, but the story is about sponsorship. We'll discuss. The Cowboys have a new slogan. I witnessed greatness in my time at playing baseball. The Texans are ready to run. Texas will announce the Hall of Honor today, and we have two guests that will be inducted in the Hall of Honor starting at 8 o'clock. You do not want to miss it. And of course, we've got the world's strongest take. I am your host, Mike Harbaugh Harge. My co-host is a WWE Hall of Famer and recognized as the world's strongest man. He is the Mark Henry.
1: Good morning, Austin.
0: And of course, we got Ronald on the boards. And if you want to be a part of the show, all you got to do is text the word Texas, followed by your message to 81530. 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That's the word Texas, followed by your message to 81530. 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Also, if you want to voice your opinion, and it's important that you understand, we will be using the talkback feature a lot more in the near future, because that's the way we're going to give away tickets. That's the way we're going to have some interaction. You have to be able to use that. So what you do, you get over to that always free iHeartRadio app, download it, have it, listen to us everywhere. It'll be crystal clear. There's a microphone on there. All you got to do is tap that microphone, and you got up to 30 seconds to leave a message. And if it's good enough, you might even hear it on air.
1: If it's good enough.
0: But if it's not, we'll talk bad about you.
2: Womp, womp, womp.
0: On point. There it is right there. All right, speaking of on point, as I've said, it's a huge day here on the Morning Kickoff. We are lucky to get two of the 13 members that will be inducted into the Hall of Honor. That means that they've done great things on the campus of the 40 Acres and done great things in the community and have found their way to be successful as athletes here on the 40 Acres. But now it's time to discuss something that a lot of people are really trying to figure out. As you know, Notre Dame, Ohio State, and some other schools have now decided that they will have logos and sponsorships on their jerseys. Now, it costs a lot of money to be able to do that.
1: Yeah, it does.
0: But is it worth it? Confirmed on August the 1st, the NCAA rules permitted schools to place as many as two commercial patches, each no longer than a 4 square inch on the uniforms. Now, we know that Chris Del Conte has said over and over again, not doing that. Our jerseys are our jerseys. They're immaculate. They're beautiful. We are not putting a sponsorship logo on the uniforms at the University of Texas. But my question to you is, as you see the Blue Bloods, Ohio State, Notre Dame, and some others, put the logo of said entity on their uniforms, and if you have an opportunity to get possibly an 8-figure deal annually with the sponsorships on the uniform, do you see Chris Del Conte changing his mind?
1: Do I see Chris Del Conte doing it? No. But would I? Yes. But you know what, man? I'm sitting here being a clown. I've been against this for a while now. The WWE started to do this, and pro wrestling in general. They started putting it in the mat, in the turnbuckles. It's okay to advertise around the ring, but I thought the ring was sacred. I think the jersey is sacred. Like, market and advertise around the field. you got
0: just like human.
1: You got the human logo in the end zone.
0: Yep. On all the courts, on all the fields.
1: Right.
0: Yep.
1: And I understand it. That money long and it's good. It's good money.
0: And it helps.
1: And it helps the facilities.
0: Yep, yep.
1: It helps with recruiting. It helps with the talent. Yada, yada, yada. But still, why is it that now in wrestling you pull a table out and the table has got Slim Jim on the table?
0: Because they want you to snap into it.
1: Snap into it. It takes my attention away from what I'm watching.
0: Right.
1: And I feel that's going to be the same thing with football, or at least on the University of Texas jersey. Notre Dame, I don't know how they do it. I don't know how USC, like the iconic brands, Penn State, like, yeah, I know the money is good, but can you advertise around the field?
0: Yeah.
1: Can you advertise on the Gatorade jug, but not on the helmet? Not on the jersey or pants?
0: It's an interesting thought, though, because Ohio State is getting $17 million a year to do this. And that helps with everything, and it's across every sport. 36 sports are sharing it.
1: That's all you had to say, man. $17 million.
0: But, but the thing that is really the question in line is everybody talks about Texas and their money and all the things that go along with being a University of Texas athlete, the training tables, the facilities, the way that everything is starting to expand. We were at UT the other day. How nice was that basketball gym? That gym, the practice gym, is amazing. And it's for
1: why would men. You not want to play there?
0: And they have men and women's side. That like you didn't even get a chance to go into the women's side to go watch their facility. But then you also get the new beautiful practice facility that Texas has built right there close to the stadium. So you start to see the things that are happening, but those things cost money. Those things cost money.
1: Yeah, I get it.
0: So I'm just curious, and our guy, excuse me, Eric Henry of Horns 247, who you would normally hear right here at 7:30, but he's traveling still, so he'll be back and ready to go next week. But he wrote an article and was talking about this because, as I said, when you look at the $17 million that Ohio State has signed for J.P. Chase Morgan, then you also have the Notre Dame for $20 million a year to have SoFi on Notre Dame. Notre Dame now, who's just as iconic uniforms as the University of Texas. Now you're sitting here at, in a conversation that is, now wait a minute now. We got a chance to make up a loss and try to find some positivity, and we can do it by just putting something on the logo.
1: $20 million a year, man. It's hard. There's nothing to sneeze at.
0: Hello.
1: And hello. I'm still not changing my stance because of the iconic nature of Texas. But there's enough money floating around already to find another way to advertise and market rather than to put it on that jersey. I don't want nothing on that jersey but the number and Texas.
0: Let's do this. Now the New York Yankees.
1: And the last name of the family that joins the brand. That's it.
0: Yep.
1: Three things.
0: Okay. So let me go even further for you. And this is from our guy, Eric Henry. Get over to Horns 247 to look at this article because it does have some iconic uniforms that are now, quote unquote, up for sale. The New York Yankees and the Los Angeles Lakers. Your two teams, Mark. They're just as recognizable across the world as the University of Texas. Let's just say that. They have corporate sponsorships that have formed. The Yankees have an agreement with Star Insurance, and the Lakers have a partnership with a Korean food maker brand, Bibigum, and it will give them $25 million a year. Now, This is big leagues. This is the creme de la creme. Mm-hmm. You are at the top. If you're the Lakers and the Yankees, most recognizable. If they are letting you put stuff on those uniforms, how is Texas not going to fall into that situation?
1: I hear you screaming, but I got earmuffs on.
0: You just don't want to see it. You don't want to hurt.
1: I don't want to hear it.
0: You don't want to hurt.
1: Don't want to hurt.
0: We are just getting started. It's amazing. This is outstanding stuff, and I will be super interested to see what ends up happening, if anything at all, when it comes to this. Del Conte has said, no way, no how. But everybody's got a price, Mark. Everybody's got
1: a price. Okay, you did DiBiase now.
0: Yeah, everybody's got a price, Million Dollar Man. When we come back, we're going to talk about the Cowboys. We got a special feat, and we have special guests all day long. Right here on The Morning Kickoff on Sports Radio.
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0: 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Make sure you stay locked in all morning long. Starting at 8 o'clock, we will have some special guests. 8 o'clock and 8:17, two people that will be inducted into the Hall of Honor here at the University of Texas. 13 people will be inducted this year. We'll teach you or tell you how you can get tickets for the honor. And it is a special, special group. The announcement for the entire group will happen at 10 a.m. this morning. But we are excited to have two special guests today starting at 8 o'clock. You do not want to miss it. All right, let's get into the Dallas Cowboys. The Dallas Cowboys, number one, were at practice. Number two, they celebrated the greatest quarterback in Dallas Cowboys history to not win a Super Bowl yet. Mm-hmm. I said yet, and I know y'all probably
1: yet.
0: Dak Prescott, yesterday was his birthday. People were singing to him and really excited to be back out on the field. Jaden Blue made some splash plays. CeeDee Lamb, George Pickens, being in camp is outstanding and making things happen. So we are off and running when it comes to the Dallas Cowboys. But I want to get into this because the Dallas Cowboys are a team that a lot of folks are trying to quantify or believe. Can they get to the playoff? I mean, can number one, can they get to an NFC championship game? Can they win their own division? And can they really be a Super Bowl contender? But the biggest conversation is, can the Cowboys get that defense to stop somebody, anybody? Now, we don't think they're going to be the number one defense in the league. We just need them to be in the middle of the pack. Do they need to be a top 10, top 15, top 20 defense for the Cowboys to be successful? Because we know what that offense is. We know what the offense looks like, how they perform, and this is a team of offensive firepower. I don't think anybody's ever had a 4,000-yard passer, 1,000-yard rusher, and 2,000-yard receivers in the same season, let alone with the best kicker in the NFL in Brandon Aubrey. That, I don't think that's ever happened.
1: I don't think so. I can't think of a time when it was that balanced.
0: If it was, it was probably the greatest show on dirt, on turf, with the St. Louis Rams.
1: On dirt, grab.
0: Yeah, whatever.
1: Asphalt, they was good.
0: Exactly. Hall of Famers galore on that team. But the biggest competition is something that we talked about, and you brought it up yesterday, Mark. You brought up the defensive backfield. How is this going to play out? And Coach Schottenheimer said that this competition is going to be about the DBs.
2: I think, you know, when you look at, you know, from top to bottom, Deron obviously did a great job coming back. He feels great. Excited to get him back out there. You know, Siobhan Revel was finally, you know, feeling great, and I thought he had a really good offseason. I'm really very, very pleased with the ability of, you know, D.A. and Ryan Smith and Christian Parker to, you know, really dive into the finer details of how you play certain coverages and the techniques. Like, they spend, you know, ad nauseum amounts of time talking about fundamentals over scheme. We all have the same scheme. It's the way you teach the fundamentals that make the difference. I thought Kobe Durant was an awesome pickup for us. You know, Deron Kendrick. It's going to be a fun battle to watch, and they're going to be able to go up against some of the most elite receivers in the league, which I think is important as well. And but what I expect to see is the confidence of that group grow. And that starts by getting in these practices and getting into the one-on-ones and some of the seven-on-sevens and team drills that we do and watching those guys compete. And the thing that will be definitely different this year with CP is the trash talk, because he's pretty good at it.
0: Think about this. Think about this. And this is one of the things that I wanted to ask you. Number one, he just went down the list. I mean, he's looking at the roster as he's reading that.
1: Right.
0: Because I think we've got to meet everybody except the equipment manager on that list right there. But it is true, because if you can get Deron Bland to play at that level that he played at.
1: I don't know if he ever can. You know, having an injury like he had, he's not as fast as he used to be. He can't cut at least it's not been proven.
0: That's what I said. The videos that I've seen.
1: That he can cut like he did.
0: Looked like he was cutting pretty well. But I'm with you. I totally understand that. And think about this. You look at the secondary of Deron Bland, Kobe Durant, who is a monster from the Rams. You bring in a Caleb Downs, and we'll talk about him too. And you bring in Jalen Thompson, somebody who has worked his way through. P.J. Locke got a little banged up the other day at practice. You look at Siobhan Revel Jr. Is he going to be able to step up and get back to the level that the Cowboys thought he was going to be when they took him in the third round last draft?
1: A lot of people thought that he was a lot like Arch Manning. Like the last, you know, 4 or 5 games he came in and played, excuse me, and started, he did really, really well.
0: Right.
1: And he was very physical. And the Cowboys did not have a physical type corner because Bland, of course, plays 7 yards off and he's a man coverage guy.
0: Yeah.
1: But you need a guy like Muhammad. That's why I thought the Cowboys were going to draft Muhammad, because they said they wanted to go. Christian Parker says, I want to touch him.
0: Yeah.
1: I want my defensive backs to leave him with something to remember me by.
0: Yeah.
1: And that's scary, man. Like, if you're a corner, I mean, if you're a wide receiver and you know that when you cross the middle of the field, that at least one of those guys are going to punch you, they're going to elbow you, they're going to body you up, they're going to do something physical. By the end of the game, you're going to be tired. A lot of these guys are very conditioned because they're running routes.
0: Yeah.
1: Oh, I know I can run 50 routes, you know, 40 routes, I'm good. But can you do it getting hit?
0: That's gonna be interesting. And like he said, the competition battle will be in the secondary. But one person that does not have any competition, and that's Caleb Downs, the number one pick for the Dallas Cowboys. The Cowboys got lucky. He fell to them. It was the perfect spot, perfect landing spot, and somebody that the Cowboys needed. And here is Coach Schottenheimer talking about, we don't want to put too much on Caleb Downs, but he's gonna be pretty good.
3: No, I think at the end of the day, we're not going to overload Caleb Downs. That's our job as coaches. We have instincts that say he can handle a lot of this stuff. I think, you know, when you go to Alabama and you play as a freshman, there's in maybe one of the most complex defenses there is, what we saw from him in the spring. And what I want to see from him out here is just to get better every day. I think the mind works incredibly fast. I mean, the way he sees things, the instincts, his ability to diagnose, the communication. But it's the fundamentals. We're teaching him some things he hasn't done at Ohio State or Alabama. And so those are the things, whether it's a scooch technique and coverage, how he plays bunches and stacks, things like that. Those are things that we expect to see out there when we get going.
0: Love the fact that he is going to be one of those guys. Tyler Smith, the offensive tackle, talked about what he's seen from this Dallas Cowboy defense and this defensive line during the training camp.
4: I mean, obviously, I think we made a lot of acquisitions in the offseason, you know, particularly on defense. And I think it's going to pay dividends. I think we got a lot of young guys just going through OTAs that I've seen that have a lot of juice. I think we made some great additions in terms of our edge groups, you know, in terms of our interior D-line. And a lot of other positions too, and I think that's going to show up. So I think, you know, the iron sharpening iron in the trenches will be very prevalent this training camp.
0: Yeah,
1: man, I sure would like to move him to left tackle.
0: Oh my gosh, dude! Listen, leave my guy alone. Let Tyler Guyton. If he gonna go out there and he get cooked, then we can come back in here.
1: Let's let 3 or 4 games go by.
0: We ain't even gonna let that many. If you go out there and you see him in the first game and you say, "Man, he got roasted," we'll go back and look at
1: it. Okay.
0: I'll negotiate with you on that.
1: Thank you.
0: But just so you know, the Dallas Cowboys' new team motto is GOTI. GOTI. Greatest offense there is. And that is what is going to be like. Happy birthday to my quarterback, Dak Prescott. Oh, you a fan now?
1: Come on, man. Stop.
0: You a fan,
1: it.
0: You a fan.
1: Don't do that.
0: You a fan.
1: I'm not trying to hear you and your modern rap music song guy.
0: At least it wasn't mumble.
1: It wasn't mumble rap.
0: It wasn't mumble rap. Coming up next in the Hard Knocks Life, I want to tell you something that I witnessed that I didn't get a chance to tell you because I was off on Monday, and today is the perfect time to bring it up. You don't want to miss it. 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
25: Mike, you have to be so combative.
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27: Hey, are you Dirty Mike and the boys?
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27: Michael!
29: Oh, that's funny. Michael!
0: It's a Hall of Honor Thursday show, and make sure you stay locked in at 8 a.m. We have a special guest, someone that will be inducted into the Hall of Honor. The University of Texas will be making the announcements of everyone that will be inducted. 13 former Longhorns will be inducted into the Hall of Honor September the 18th. So stay locked in. I'll give you all the details about that. But I wanted to bring this up because Monday was July the 27th. I just happened to be out that day, so I didn't get a chance to talk about it. We've had guests, we've had all kinds of stuff, and we've been locked in on what's going on in football. So we wanted to get that out there. But I wanted to bring this up because on July the 27th, 1998, I was part and a witness to the greatest feat that I've ever witnessed in professional baseball. On July the 27th, 1998, my former roommate and best friend, he's still my best friend, he's not my former, Tyrone Horn did something that had never happened in professional baseball. He made professional baseball history when we were with the Arkansas Travelers in AA. We were playing in San Antonio. We end up winning the game against the Missions 13-4. Tyrone, who is known as one hell of a baseball player and hitter, hits four home runs in a game. He hits a two-run homer in the first inning, a grand slam in the second inning, a solo home run in the fifth inning, in a three-run home run in the sixth inning. You total that up, he hit a solo, two-run, three-run, and a grand slam home run. That is four home runs in a game. He drove in 10 runs. But the thing about it is, I don't think you truly heard everything about the home run. It was the first in this history, home run cycle, a solo, two run, three run, and a grand slam all in one game had never, ever happened in the history of baseball. Tyrone Horn was the first person to ever do that. Chandler Redman became the second person in 2022, but the fact of, and it has never happened in the major leagues. It has not happened in the major leagues. But that is one of the rarest feats that I'd ever witnessed with my own two eyes. And I had a front row seat because during his home run swings, I was on deck. I was the next batter. And for me to witness a guy do that, and he took all the stakes that was out there. I mean, if there was a runner on base, he got it. His last at bat, he did not hit a home run. I got a sacrifice fly So I got myself an RBI. So I got one of the little ribbies that are out there. So, you know, we had 13 runs.
1: You got to clean it up.
0: I got to clean up one time. But the story is the lead up. So we had been on a road trip. We had faced this pitcher, the starting pitcher, Zamora. We had faced him early, the first day of the trip. And he was dicing Tyrone up. Oh, he was dicing him up. We get back to the final day. We had run out of money. We had ate the same thing the entire time. We had run out of money. Tyrone did not want to play in that game that day. And our manager, Maloney, used to call him Bull. He's like, Bull, you in the lineup today. He's like, Hammer, I don't want to do it. I don't want to do it. He's like, well, you're in the lineup. I got to have you in the lineup. We got to win this series. Tyrone goes out there starving and hits the ball further and harder than anybody I've ever seen. Now, I played professional baseball for 13 seasons. Of those 13 seasons, Tyrone was with me for 9 of those seasons. When I talk about a brother, that is my brother. And I was so in awe of watching him do that, that every at bat when he came up, he was like, Mike, I've never hit 3 home runs in a game. And I was like, well, you're about to right now. Out of there. He comes back up. Mike, should I go for 4? I'm like, have you gone for 3? he was like, all right, I got you. Goes in there and hits another one. Playing third base in that game was Adrian Beltre. Playing one of the pitchers was Eric Gagne. Guys that went on to have illustrious major league careers. That whole team for the Dodgers in San Antonio was outstanding. But to watch baseball and to be a part of baseball, but more importantly, to be a part of history with somebody that you've cried with, you've shared tears with, you've done pretty much everything, knows, was there for the birth of your kids, been there for the birth of his kids, and the brotherhood of a baseball family is something that is amazing. I played with some great guys. I posted a picture of being with another Tyrone who was in the same organization, who was a teammate of ours, but not in Arkansas. I got a chance to see him when I was at SEC Media Days in Tampa, Florida. We spent time laughing, crying, making up, just doing all kinds of stuff that friends do who haven't seen each other in a long time. But for me, I saw one of the rarest feats in the history of baseball that people still talk about. And Mark, it has never, ever happened in the major leagues.
1: That is incredible. Every year. How many years has...
0: Think about that. Think about
1: how many years has Major League Baseball
0: in
1: America...
0: It's been around for a long time.
1: Over 100 years.
0: Yeah. Oh, yeah. Oh, yeah.
1: 120 years.
0: Keep going. Just think about that.
1: And it's never been done but once?
0: Twice. In the minor leagues. But it's never been done in the major leagues ever. Think about all the hitters. Think about Barry Bonds. He's got, 73 home runs in a season? Never did that. Everything has to be perfect because...
1: And it's out of his control, too.
0: Exactly.
1: It's not like he can say, you know what, man?
0: Get up on base and I can go up there. When a base is loaded, I'm jumping up there.
1: I need to get 2 people on base.
0: Right.
1: So I can go do this thing.
0: Think about that.
1: Bang, bang.
0: Hit that thing. And here's the thing. Back then, we had pitchers that had to hit 2. So the pitchers had to get on base because Tyrone batted 3rd, I batted 4th, and we had our pitchers batting 9th. So if the pitchers don't get on, he don't hit a grand slam.
1: Oh, my goodness.
0: He doesn't hit the 3-run homer.
1: That was a miracle in itself, exactly. Just to get the pitcher to get on.
0: Exactly. And the pitcher came in the dugout and told us one time, he's like, you know that's part me too, right? He's like, yeah, your victory is 13 runs we put up there for you too. And Tyrone put in 10. So shout out to my boy Tyrone Horn, one of the greatest feats, the greatest feat that I ever witnessed. And I'm so proud of him, and it's still talked about in this day. And he was
1: Congrats. In
0: the Hall of Fame, too. When we come back, we're going to talk about the Houston Texans. Is that run game ready to take the next step for the Texans. We'll hear from D'Amico right here on the Morning Kickoff on Sports Radio AM 1300 The Zone, and always free on the iHeartRadio app.
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0: Top of the hour, we have a very, very special guest and someone who will be inducted into the Texas Longhorns Hall of Honor. I'll give you all the details coming up at the top of the hour of how you can get tickets to this Hall of Honor ceremony. It's an important time, and what a great, great opportunity for these athletes. When you go to school, you go to school, you want to be successful, you want to get your degree, but you also want to leave your mark. And being put in the Hall of Honor is no better way than putting it like that, where you get that opportunity. So great, great stuff. And we'll talk about it here in just a minute. But right now, I want to talk about the Houston Texans and D'Amico Ryans, who doesn't sugarcoat anything, went straight to the point of what this team needs to get better at.
1: We know it's no secret that we needed to improve our running game. It's not been good enough since I've been here. It hasn't been good enough. So to make improvements in the running game, you have to get players who can run it. And that's what David, he's shown the success. No matter where he's been, he's always been successful running the football. And just to see the way he works every day, positive guy, dialed in, on the details, a great guy. And we couldn't have added a better guy for our running back room, for our offense, is the way he's as businesslike with his approach. Block well, run well. It's not that hard. It's a mindset when it comes to the run game. You got to play physical, right? O-line, starting with those guys, you got to be physical. You got to play with the proper hat placement. Your footwork has to be dialed in. It has to be right. The backs have to run great tracks. They have to know when to make the right decision with their cuts, with their vision, their read. So it's a lot that goes into it, but not to overcomplicate it. You got to block the guys in front of you. You got to run like you want to get every single yard that's out there.
2: Every single inch. This guy, and I described him to you as a fire hydrant. David Montgomery will run you over.
0: Yep.
2: You better be laced up, have your pads together, chin strap on. Oh, all these guys that don't wear a mouthpiece, I bet you they wear a mouthpiece when they play him.
0: Right.
2: And on top of that, he is a good blocker.
0: Yes.
2: So, listen, if anybody's going to be happy about that, it's the quarterback. You know that on blitz pickups and on chips, that this guy is going to go and do his job.
0: Right.
2: And you don't have, like, any reservation about stepping into it, because you know that he's sealed that area. He's a balanced running back. And a vast improvement

0: But I think we did a really great job of laying the foundation of who we want to be as a team, what we want to accomplish as a team, and Swarm is our foundation. So, like I say all the time, it's like when everything goes wrong or we're not doing this, that, we have a foundation to lean back on. And I think that's why we've been able to be so, I'm saying, like, really, like, taking the young guys under my wing.
1: And he's making things happen. Wait, have you seen him lately? You talk about a fire hydrant. He looks like a Mack truck on that defensive side of the ball coming downhill. He's also getting some consideration for Defensive Player of the Year, which I wouldn't be shocked.
2: Early honors, yeah, I can see. But if Aaron Donald comes back and...
1: There's no... another 100. I'll put another 100 on the table.
2: That he's not going to or that he is?
1: That Aaron Donald will not be the Defensive Player of the Year.
2: No, I didn't say he was going to be the Defensive Player of the Year. You ain't let me finish. If Aaron Donald comes back, Myles Garrett will be guaranteed to be the Defensive Player of the Year because at least 10 plays a game and during the season, he's not going to get double-teamed for a change.
1: You think?
2: I mean, playing one-on-one, Myles Garrett playing one-on-one, I don't know if I want to play quarterback against that.
1: Well, to your point, Myles Garrett right now is the prohibitive favorite at plus 450, according to DraftKings. Will Anderson Jr. is second at plus 700, followed by Aiden Hutchinson, Max Crosby, Nick Bosa, Nick Bonito, T.J. Watt, Brian Burns, Jared Verse, Trey Hendrickson. So if I were to pick somebody right now out of this group, I would definitely pick Will Anderson Jr.
2: Yeah, I mean,
1: 700. I love those odds for him.
2: I know it's early, Harge. It's early. We're 37 games. 37 days.
1: Yeah.
2: Away from college and probably about 30 days away from pro. I've already started my fantasy football evaluation.
1: Breakdown?
2: Yes. I got the magazines, everything.
1: Who would be, if you had to pick somebody right now, if you had the very first pick, and you better say this correctly, who would be your very first pick?
2: Bijan Robinson.
1: Mark the tape. He's coming around. I'm seeing you. Mark.
2: You know who my first defense would be?
1: You, the Houston Texans?
2: Houston Texans.
1: Mark, back it up for a minute, man.
2: Okay.
1: You know how you told me you shed a tear last week?
2: Yeah.
1: I think I'm shedding a tear. You were finally.
2: Oh, my God. Because of Big Pig and Bijan?
1: Yes. You were finally seeing the error of your ways.
2: You know it's a process of elimination, though.
1: He's number one. I'm saying if you had the number one overall
2: pick. Yeah, I would pick Bijan because.
1: You finally saw the
2: light. I cannot pick a Philadelphia Eagle.
1: You would pick Saquon? Saquon
2: didn't have a
1: good
2: year.
1: He didn't have a good year last year.
2: I think he's going to have a revenge tour this year.
1: I would hope so.
2: But I'm McCaffrey would be there.
1: Jahmyr Gibbs
2: would be there.
1: Or Bijan Robinson, but it is Bijan. I'm so
2: If I get the first pick, I'm getting Bijan.
1: Look at that. We have moved mountains, folks. We have moved mountains. Coming up, we start the hour with the Hall of Honor inductee. That's right. Stay locked in. You'll see. Right here on the Morning Kickoff on Sports Radio AM 1300 The Zone and always free on the iHeartRadio app. Looking for a great...
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0: 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That's right. He's a Hall of Famer.
1: That's right.
0: Mark Henry. And doing this job, we get opportunities to do a lot of special things. And coming up here in the near future, next month, we will have people get inducted into the Hall of Honor at the University of Texas. And what better way to start the 8 o'clock hour than introducing you to one of the 13 members that will be inducted. And you can go to texaslonghorns.com to get the latest to buy your tickets for the ceremony. Is none other than an NCAA champion, a three-time All-American, one of the most accomplished student athletes at the University of Texas volleyball team. She's been Player of the Year. She's been All-American. She's been an NCAA champion. She is the one and only Kat Bell.
2: Good morning, everybody.
0: You like that?
2: The introduction was fire. I liked it. That was key. That was, you know, build the audience. That was key. I like that.
0: That's right.
3: You left out something.
0: What?
3: You left out very easy to look at.
0: Well, I mean, I'm not going to go there, Mark. Can we work
3: Why
0: up
3: not?
0: To that? Let's work up to that.
3: We know.
0: She said, it's the truth. That's right.
3: It's the truth.
0: That's true.
3: What's going on, Kat? Good morning.
2: Good morning. Nothing much, you know, here in Austin, Texas, doing some rehab and recovery right now. But yeah, preparing for the season coming up. Yeah.
0: Well, first and foremost, congratulations. That's an outstanding honor. I know that last year, Haley Jo Eckerman got inducted in, and we had her on, and so we were excited about that. But looking at the legacy of the University of Texas and their volleyball program, you guys pretty much set the foundation to really set everything in place. And Jared Elliott now has that thing rolling. But talk about when you first made the decision to come to the University of Texas and then the legacy that you have left and coming back and being part of all of the excitement when it comes to Texas volleyball.
2: Yeah, first off, Mike, I just want to say thank you for, you know, even saying that, you know, about us. You know, people tend to forget, you know, we had to go through the trenches. We had to go through that. But it's being able to play at the University of Texas underneath Jared and being amongst those girls, those prime elite athletes, it was everything. You know, I think the survival of the fittest can get through it, and the ones who can't, you know. So, you know, be able to do all 4 years there, start for him, give all everything I ever had to even part of the game. You know, my goal going there was to a national championship, and to be able to do that and accomplish that was a big deal for me. So leaving there with that ring, leaving there with all the Big 12 championships, leaving there with my T ring was the main factor. It was amazing.
3: One of the things that I thought was awesome, other than the fact that, you know, you won a national championship and was highly regarded as one of the better strikers that Texas ever had, was what you did after Texas. Being able to leave and go play internationally and have success as well. Like, you kind of one of the trendsetters for professional volleyball players leaving Texas and going abroad. Like, do you ever think about that?
2: Yeah, for sure. I mean, I know it, you know, so.
3: I know it, you know, so,
2: you know, I think the biggest thing for me about the game was, you know, it was, you know, people can choose what they want to do as far as like playing abroad. You know, either you want to play overseas for the experience, the travel, the food, or you're going to get that cash. And like my thing was like about provide for my family. So be able to retire my mom my first year going pro was everything to me. So my mom went abroad with me my first year in Korea. And, you know, we had to learn the lay of the land together really quickly. And I think, especially as a young adult, you know, you're still kind of like, I mean, I'm 33 now, but, you know, around 21, you think you know everything. And now, like being here now, I'm like, can we cuss on here? Probably not. I ain't know nothing. You know?
3: Can you talk to our kids, please?
2: Okay. But, you know, it was a lot, you know, and I think being able to play abroad overseas, I was over there for 10 years and, you know, to admit to the grind and, you know, to collect what I could and, you know, come back and feed my family and, you know, be able to put my nieces and nephews in better situations, my family in better situations as I could. That's what it meant to me. You know, it wasn't about the travel and the experience. You know, I got a lot of that, which was great. but be able to come back and provide and continue to provide. And obviously staying in it long enough to reap the benefits of being able to play a professional sport now that I love here at home. So, yeah.
0: I love it. I love it. We're talking to Kat Bell. She will be inducted into the Hall
3: Let's
0: of
3: go.
0: Honor. Long overdue, but right on time, as they like to say. She will be inducted into the Hall of Honor along with 13 other members, which is outstanding stuff when you start to go in with your brethren and people that you competed with and was on campus doing all this stuff together. That's outstanding stuff. But I wanted to ask you this, because you also had trials and tribulations and moments yep. at the University of Texas. I need to know, what happened when you didn't plug in your scooter?
2: Oh, my gosh. So, you know, Haley is one of my oldest friendships. I've known Haley since we were young national team in 2009. And her type of love is tough love. You know what I mean? And, you know, Haley was always like that mother figure of our team. So one evening, I tore my ACL, MCL, yeah. meniscus, almost completely blew my knee out, 2011. And, you know, I was running around campus with my scooter, and my scooter had died. And, you know, going into study hall outside the DKR, there's a ramp. And I'm like, oh, well, you know, my scooter died. We got to get to study hall. Like, can you help me, you know, bring my scooter up the walkway, you know? And she was like, no. She's like, you need to learn and toughen up. Because if you were here by yourself, what would you do? She was like, you need to pull it up here yourself. And I was looking at her like, B-word.
0: We finna fight when I get up here.
2: Yeah, you know, exactly. Word. But you know, I did. B-word. We did. I pulled it up there. You know, she's like, see, you can do anything. I'm like, I knew that. But you was already here. You know, I'm supposed to be healing. So tough love. I'm actually going to see her this coming week. She's coming out to Miami to visit me for a little bit. So I'll be happy to see her.
0: Speaking of that, you are now playing for Miami. You're trying to be the mm-hmm. first. I think this is the first time they've had this franchise in Miami, if I'm not mistaken,
2: yes.
0: right?
2: And that's
0: so
2: correct.
0: Tell us about that.
2: So, yeah. So, you know, obviously loved the expansion year. We had six teams last year. I was fortunate enough to be part of the Austin two-time championship team this past 2 years. And with expansion, Miami was on the list. And I was like, that gives me, you know, I wanted to, you know, give me a new, something new. I wanted something different.
0: Train
2: you know?
0: Me.
2: You know, come on. You know? So, you know, when they kind of announced that, you know, Miami was kind of in the works, I was like, I'm going to be the first one on that list. And I was, and, you know, being able to go there, and now I'm one of their like franchise players, you know, so a lot of like the marketing and stuff will kind of go through me, which is great. It's a fresh start, you know, and being able to like compete somewhere else and amongst a Spanish culture who has just that natural grit, you know, just right. about the competitiveness. So, yeah, I'm excited about that. Moving there, I'll be there for about the next 2 years, and I think I'll probably hang them up after that. So we'll see.
3: What? So you said you were in Austin doing some rehab and recovery. So you had a back surgery, right?
2: No, I had back in March this year, I had the craziest thing. I had a small intestine rupture, complete rupture.
3: Wow.
2: I had no symptoms. I was going septic. It was during a game. They ended up rushing me to the emergency room. I was in the hospital for about 11 days. They removed my appendix. I already had an umbilical hernia that I was born with that they removed as well, since they were already going so invasive. And then they removed about a foot about my intestines. So went through that, dealt with that, started recovering from that. And then we realized that the healing process was like not healing the way it was supposed to. My abdominal wall wasn't connecting, and it started to herniate within the incision. So they had to go back in literally last Monday, put everything back together, sew me back up piece by piece. And then within a week, you know, obviously I'm kind of back moving around doing things. So I'm just taking my time. You know, we don't have to start practice until early November. So I have so much time to recover and rehab. So that's where I'm at right now. Waste is wasting. That's for sure. You know, I'm going to take it. So
0: whatever it takes, right?
2: Don't be judging me, Henry. Don't judge me, Mark.
3: I'm not judging nothing.
2: Okay.
3: Listen,
2: okay.
3: I need to have some surgery done to my, I tore... I have a hernia. I have a abdominal, and I don't like hospitals.
2: No, I didn't even stay. I work with the best hernia specialist here in Austin. He's amazing, Dr. Yuso. He's great. He went in. He took his time with me. He cleared his schedule for me to get me in, because, you know, obviously I'm on a schedule far as like recovery time.
0: Right.
2: Got me in there. Also, University of Texas alumni, and he's the best of the best. He used robots and everything. Very, very precise. And I was in the hospital. I think my appointment was around, my surgery was at 7 a.m. I was out by 12 and came back home. No antibiotics, just like a little battery pack bandage, which helped me. I wore for a week, no infection, nothing like that. And it was great. Like I was back moving around within 2 days, like off wow. pain medicine within 2 days. It's good. So I would awesome. Definitely look into that.
3: Well, if I get some of that Mr. T milk, then I might be able to get in there. But outside of that, I don't like it. Mm-mm.
2: You're going to be sleep knocked out. Trust me. You don't know. They're going to be like, you okay? So what time is it? You're going to go to sleep and wake up and be like, that was it? And you're like, that was it. You're going to be in a wheelchair. You don't even know.
0: Kat, before we let you go, I wanted to ask you, what is something mm-hmm. that a lot of people don't know about you and your time at the University of Texas that was so special to you?
2: I will say that I was such a big team player. And I guess for those who did follow along back then, you know, I switched multiple positions for yep. Jared, you know, to be able to, for the team to be successful. And I think this time and day and age, girls ain't doing that. You know, if they're not able to play in the spot they want to play in, they leave it, you know. And I wanted to do whatever Jared needed me to do for the team to be successful. I said, okay, you want me to play outside? I came in as a starting outside. And then we had some issues in the middle. So he was like, can you play middle for us? And I was like, that ain't my realm, but I'm going to do it anyways. If that's going to help us. And that's where I got hurt. And then the next year, my sophomore year, we won a championship with me playing in the middle. And then, you know, I played middle for 2 years for him. And then my last year, he was like, hey, I think you should play on the right side for me. And I'm like, if that's what it takes, let's get to the Final Four. That's where we're going. So I played right side for him, went to the Final Four, you know. So I think a lot of people didn't know that, like, I was switching around for the team. That was a big part of that.
0: I love it. Congratulations on all of the success, speedy recovery. And for those that don't know, she will be inducted into the Hall of Honor September the 18th. It'll be the night before Texas taking on UTSA. You can get your tickets at texaslonghorns.com. And yeah, Haley was the one who told me to ask you about that.
2: She gets on my nerves. Gets on my nerves.
0: Have a great one and congratulations, and definitely get well.
2: Thank you guys for having me. Appreciate that.
0: You're welcome. There she goes, Kat Bell. We're going to continue this. We've got another Hall of Honor inductee. He is from the football field, and it's football season, and what better way to talk about it? Right here on the Morning Kickoff on Sports Radio, AM 1300 The Zone, and always free on the iHeartRadio app.
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0: will be for Texas Athletics will be announced at 10 a.m. today. You can go. The list of the honors will be at TexasLonghorns.com. Make sure you get over to TexasLonghorns.com. We just got an opportunity to talk to one of the inductees, and that is Cat Bell. What a fun, fun interview. And we go to another member of this 2026 class of 13 individuals. He is a special, special one. He was here on the 40 Acres from 1998 to 2001. He was a dominant force on the offensive line. He was one of the premier players in Mac Brown's first recruiting class at the University of Texas. He went on to be the number four pick overall. He's 6'6", 345-pound lineman, and was a consensus first-team All-American. He is the one, the only, Mike Williams. Good morning, Mike, and congratulations, big fella, on getting yourself inducted into the Hall of Honor.
1: I appreciate it. Appreciate it very much.
2: And another UT athlete that's not hard to look at.
0: Pause, man. What you talking about?
2: Why you say pause?
0: Because, man, what you talking about, man?
2: Man, I'm just saying, look at the dude, his handsome.
1: Absolutely. Hey, don't let him hate. Don't let him hate.
2: Yeah. Big Mike, hey, listen. Your claim to fame with me is I'm a technique guy. And your hand placement and your ability to engage and disengage, it's been a long time since Texas had somebody like you. You ever thought about teaching that technique?
1: I'm trying to teach it right now. So I'm at our local high school. I volunteer over there. And so I'm trying to teach that to the young boys, you know. It's an honor to try to teach the next generation of the things that I've learned. And, but, you know, like I said, the young boys, we got to get them right now. I get on, let's get right now. Hey, sometimes you got to go old school. They want to do this new school stuff. I don't know about all that. I'm still old school. Let's get our hands right. Let's get our feet right. And if you're going to be big, we got to move, okay?
0: Right.
2: You just can't be dancing
1: big
2: bear.
1: And not move. You got to dance out there because them boys coming off the edge quick.
0: Mike, we were talking about it when you first got to the University of Texas. Obviously, you had Leonard Davis next to you, and I don't understand how anybody got into the backfield on that side of the ball, on that side of the line. That's right. That was the beautiful part about it. But I wanted to ask you, because every day we're talking about it now, we're looking at the Texas offensive line and the discussions and everything that's going on with that. But it's iron sharpening iron. You looked at Leonard, and Leonard looked at you, and y'all became this force. How important is that for the offensive line to truly understand the dominance that you can impose on people when both of you or the entire line is working together?
1: Mm-hmm. So, you know, when I look back at, you know, our years with me, Leonard, obviously Derek Dockery was in there.
0: Yep.
1: Antoine Kirk Hughes was in there. So we were big. And so we had a line that could move. But the most important thing when you're talking about the offensive lineman, you got to be able to trust your brothers. We're brothers on the line. We got to move in sync. Our footwork has to work. We got to communicate down the line. I got to know what my guard's doing. The center guys know what the guard's doing. And the other, so we got to work in sync. And so once you have that and you have that ability as an offensive line to work as a unit, you know, you can dominate the entire game. The trenches. You know, we used to love the 4 minute, you know, coming down 4 minute, we up, or we're going to try to grind them down. So we're pushing the guys over and we're just moving the ball at will when we wanted to. And so we didn't have to sit back on our heels, send, you know, blitzes or something like that at us. So it's very important for the offensive line to have that unity amongst each other. And, you know, it wasn't about Leonard's doing his thing and he's going to get this. It's, you know, iron sharpens iron, like you just said. So, you know, when one succeeds, we all succeed. And so that's how we have to go in as a unit. And so, you know, and that's what, you know, with Leonard doing that and seeing his ability to go where he went as far as in the draft, I was like, man, I have an opportunity to do it too.
0: Right.
1: And I want to do that. And, you know, and it just didn't stop with me. Like Derek wanted to do it. And then Andrew, and so we just as a unit, man, we just like, you know, practice was hard, but we took it together.
0: Yep.
2: One of my favorite things about you was the grip. And that grip that you had where you would engage people and then you would move your hands when they got ready to chop you. And you would think that it would just be the grip, but it's not. It's the feet. You have to be able to move your feet to go match where your hands are. Like, where did you learn that? Was that something that you learned at Texas, or did you learn that before you came here?
1: Oh, man, I learned it. There was a couple spots that I learned to that, because when I was younger, I played soccer. I don't know if many people even knew that I played soccer.
2: That's where it is, that foot movement.
1: Yeah, so the foot movement and the soccer. And then I was always, you know, growing up, my friends liked to play a lot of basketball. So I tried to be on the court with them. Now, I was growing much faster than they were. So, you know, I was the center, you know.
0: They didn't know you had skills, right? Yeah.
1: So we were, you know, so I started at the younger age as far as footwork, you know, and that's something that, you know, for every child trying to, you know, be have success at the high school level, then move on to the college level. And ultimately, hopefully they get to the NFL level. Man, we always start with the footwork. And that's where I started with soccer and stuff like that. And then when I got to the University of Texas, all they had to do was just enhance that. They enhanced it with, you know, their training, their movements and stuff like that. The one, you know, Mad Dog was out there doing his thing. And so it got better. It got much better. So it was a combination of me being younger and the sports that I played. I just didn't do one sport. I just wasn't football. I was basketball, football. I even played a little softball. Terrible at it, but but I did. And so, you know, that got me well-rounded. And, you know, that kind of came out as far as being at the University of Texas and for them to, you know, to enhance it and, you know, help me get to the level that I got to.
0: All right, I got a question for you. First off, we're talking to Michael Williams. He's going to be inducted into the Hall of Honor on September the 18th. It will take place right before Texas takes on UTSA. Get over and get your tickets at TexasLonghorns.com, TexasLonghorns.com. Let me ask you this, because you got three children, and one of your children. And this is going to be good for Mr. Mark Henry, because this is one I'm going to let y'all have this conversation. You have one that is training for wrestling. She has really been getting after it. I know you've been traveling with her. But talk to me about your daughter and her accomplishments in wrestling.
1: Oh, man.
0: Don't tear up.
2: Hey, me and Mike, we both girl dads, man, so we know what it is.
0: We girl dads.
1: I'm a girl dad, man. And she's my youngest.
0: Right.
1: So even right now, as I'm talking to you right now, I'm out of state right now with her at a camp. She's training wrestling. And so Mia, her coach is actually Jordan Burroughs. And so we're right now with JB, his camp here in New Jersey. And she trains under him, and she has way more dedication than I ever did growing up. Way more dedication to the sport. And one of the things that you know, she started with was footwork, which is crazy. I don't know. So
2: it's her genetic, footwork
1: her footwork is crazy right now. So and so she is, like I said, she trained with Jordan Burroughs, And now she just literally came out as the number one in the nation 14U girl wrestler. And she works very hard at what she does. She puts a lot of hours in. She does a lot of traveling. We travel everywhere. She's been all over the United States just competing. And when you talk about iron sharpened iron, it just doesn't stop with football. It's in your personal life. It's in any kind of career that you want to get. Iron is always going to sharpen. Sometimes you got to go out and seek it. Right. Sometimes not in your backyard. And so I've dedicated myself, me and my wife. And, you know, this is a dream that she wants to get to the Olympics. And she definitely has a great coach in her corner. And we have gone all over the country seeking that iron that's going to push her, you know. And I always tell her, I said, don't be afraid to lose. And, you know, losing is just part of the game. There's no great champion.
2: You learn more.
1: You learn a lot more. It's hard to teach somebody that always wins. It's hard to teach because then they stop trying to listen. What I got to listen?
2: Right? Yeah.
1: Because I always win.
2: What weight class is she?
1: She is at the 105. She's between 105 and 110. And right now we're just currently moving her up to 110 because we want her to get up there because eventually she's going to have to, as she gets older, she's only 13, that she's going to go up into higher weight classes. And we want her to compete against the best. And there's very good wrestlers out there. And we don't shy away. And she does the boys. She does girls. And let me tell you something. She went out there in the boys' middle school as a sixth grader, won the city championship. That was a proud moment. That was a proud moment for her. And it was detrimental for the young man.
2: That kid is never going to get over it.
1: Hey, I'm not going to put his name out there, but because they had the spotlight on the mat, they had everything on there. It was crazy. And man, she went out there and won it. And I don't really see her use. She doesn't have a lot of emotion on the mat. But when she wins something that's really tough, that you know, like her nationals, and she has a bunch of nationals. But when she won that, man, she let her emotion out. I was honored to see that and what I poured into it and what she's poured into herself. And she ended up getting that, and she just let her emotions go. And Dad was proud, and I was nervous. I was so nervous. Oh, man, I was nervous. I ain't gonna lie, I was nervous.
2: Hey, listen, I just feel bad for the other kids, Mike. Them kids, you go in there with my daughter, I'm praying for you.
0: Right.
1: Oh, no mercy.
2: Right. No mercy. I'm gonna send you a video of my daughter beating this boy.
0: Yeah, and so Mark's daughter is a wrestler as well, and she's been recognized.
2: State champion, yep. Just came back from Fargo, finished 12th at Fargo. She's a sophomore, so she's got two more years.
0: Yep.
2: But she's a 152, or 155, but they changed the classes. But she's a beast, and... I see just looking at your face and hearing the emotion in your voice of how proud you are that they did something and it don't have nothing to do with you. It was just them doing it.
0: Yep. That's what it's all about. Something you did do is get yourself inducted into the Hall of Honor. And I'm excited for you, man. I'm happy for you.
2: I am proud of you.
0: And I know that the listeners have been hitting us up, and they're saying the exact same thing. You are a beast on the field.
1: I appreciate it.
0: You seem to be a beast as a father. So continued success and congratulations on being inducted into the Hall of Honor at the University of Texas.
2: Congratulations, Mike. You deserve it.
1: Thank you, man. I appreciate it.
0: Thanks for taking the time, brother. And stay on that road.
1: All right. No. I will.
0: All right, brother. There he is, Mike Williams. He's getting inducted along with 13 other members. The complete list will be announced at 10 a.m. today. You can see that list on TexasLonghorns.com. And when we come back, we got the short World's Strongest Take right here on Sports Radio, AM 1300 The Zone, and always free on the iHeartRadio app.
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12: Your Austin weather, partly cloudy and hot for your Thursday, a high of 100, partly cloudy tonight, a low of 76. Friday, a mix of sun and clouds, a high of 101.
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19: That's what I do! That's what I do!
0: You heard the beat drop, so you know what that means. WWE Hall of Famer and World's Strongest Man, the Mark Henry. gives you his world's strongest take. Take it away, big fella.
2: Hart.
0: Yes.
2: You know what time it is?
0: What time is it?
2: It's time for the world's strongest take by the world's strongest man. Back then, they didn't know me, but now that I'm hot, they're all on me. All right, guys. Another edition of the world's strongest take. I'm a woosai. I'm going to, you know, try my best not to get aggravated again, because it feels like the sports media is trying me. It feels like they're trying me. Every day, not every week, every day, another analyst comes out and is negative about the University of Texas being in a place of prominence. And especially the SEC people. They still don't consider Texas and OU as members of the SEC. We're outsiders still. And I'm a fan of Marty Smith. But Marty is, well, it's all about Georgia. And Georgia's their original. And they haven't been beat by Texas yet. And yes, it's true. But my take is this. Embrace Texas and OU being in the SEC. But embrace Texas as the number one right now. Even if it's on paper, in the words of Roman Reigns, acknowledge us. What say you?
0: I think Texas is acknowledged, but I don't think Texas has proven enough to be considered the number one team in the land. Everything has to happen on the field. As we talked about before, there was an extended playoff last year. Texas wasn't part of that. So Texas has to go out and show. Yes, paper, that's what it is. It's paper. But not very many people look at paper champions and acknowledge them. So when Texas goes out and they get a chance to play at the high level and do the things that they need to do, then that's what's going to end up happening. But until Texas, as we've talked about numerous times, until Texas can knock the crown off of Georgia, it took time. Alabama was the one for a while.
2: Yeah.
0: Georgia had to knock them off to take it. So in order for Texas to be able to be there, Texas has to knock off the crown of the Georgia Bulldogs.
2: And okay. Until then, I guess you're right.
0: I don't think the people are hating Texas. I think they're from Missouri. Texas, you have to show me. You got to show me. And if they do, then the story changes. And you know, they can't wait to talk about the University
2: of
0: Texas.
2: I'm going by a megaphone. They better get ready.
0: They're going to give it to you. When we come back, we got the final drive. A lot to cover. And, of course, Texas Rangers and the Houston Astros. They back! We'll talk about it right here on the Morning Kickoff on Sports Radio AM 1300 The Zone, and always free on the iHeartRadio app.
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0: Honor Thursday that we got a chance to talk to Cat Bell and Mike Williams. Both of them will be inducted into the Hall of Honor on September the 18th. The full class of 13 members will be announced at 10 a.m. today. And then you can go over to TexasLonghorns.com to see the full list. I will say this in our final drive of the day. I love the fact that both of those two people are so engaging and they each had a story that was different. Yeah. But their journey ended up being the same. They ended up in the Hall of Honor. And you know this. I mean, you're a Hall of Fame member. You've been recognized all over the place. It is a special, special feat when you think about all the athletes that have come to the University of Texas or any university. But since we're talking about Texas, you start looking at the programs, whether it's volleyball as with her, Mike Williams in basketball. I mean, in football. I'm sure there's going to be some baseball. I'm sure there's going to be some track. But to be recognized as one of the elite of the elites is something that is truly, truly special. And I know that they are honored. The energy that Kat was bringing was she was ready. You know, she understood it. And her best friend, Haley Joel Eckerman, was in last year. And now Kat gets recognized to go into the Hall of Honor.
1: Man, I don't think that at no point in my life did I ever think that I would be in the Hall of Fame. I just wanted to be good at what I
0: absolutely
1: what I chose. And these athletes, now they're immortalized. They could tell their kids, show their kids, look what mom did.
0: Yep.
1: For the rest of eternity. And tell their grandkids that your grandparent was special.
0: Right.
1: So I'm happy for them that they have that now.
0: Yep. The full class will be announced, as I said, at 10 a.m. Get over to TexasLonghorns.com for the entire list. I do want to bring this up as the Houston Astros are starting to heat up. The Houston Astros have won 8 of the last 9 games, finished their road trip at 5-1, and finally have returned to 55-55. They're at 500 right now. And they are in a huge, huge spot. And they are one game behind the Texas Rangers as they start that pivotal series, Astros and Rangers. Speaking of the Rangers, they win 3-0 against the Tampa Bay and managed only 4 hits. Well, they were shut out, 3-0. Because I was about to say, I saw all the home runs last night. They got beat, and now they have to make some moves. They acquired a couple of players from the Anaheim Angels, and now they are looking to make some moves. Now, this weekend, the Rangers and the Astros will be battling each other. This has the place to be in first place, or you fall further behind. Do the Astros, with their hot hitting, continue to stay hot, or are the Rangers going to be able to slow them down?
1: The Astros, when they were good, they were good, and they never slowed down. And I feel like now that they've got a, you know, the fan base is excited, and they're getting a taste again, that the guys are now living up to the standard of the fans, and they want to put the show on. So, yeah, I don't see the Astros slowing down no time soon.
0: Well, they each have to finish out their series before they get into a pivotal

0: of being in first place. So here it is again. Every year, it seems to be Texas Rangers, Houston Astros, and Seattle Mariners all battling, and it always comes down to the end of the season. Every single time.
1: Yeah. Seattle, they're kind of suffering right now, though.
0: Yeah.
1: I mean, you know, you got the big dumper that's...
0: dumping.
1: He is dumping.
0: Remember we kept calling him Dumpy? Well, he is straight dumpy right
1: now.
0: Yeah,
1: he's back.
0: He is not hitting the ball well, and it's disappointing because they need a little bit more action. In the NL East,
1: they're going to have to call Serrano, have him come and take the curse off the bat.
0: Something. And this is the other part. The Atlanta Braves are 6.5 games up on the Phillies, and the Phillies are having a lot of issues internally. And Dave Dombrowski, who I was drafted by when he was with the Expos, he and Bryce Harper are not seeing eye to eye on a lot of things. So we'll see what ends up happening there. The Brewers continue their six-game lead over the Cubs in the NL Central. As we've talked about before, the Dodgers are the Dodgers. The big news in Major League Baseball right now is Tarik Skubal is on the trading block, and a lot of folks are saying that the Dodgers are about to go and get him.
1: The Dodgers should not be allowed to do, they get a pack of cookies. They shouldn't be able to get anything else.
0: But you wasn't saying that when your Yankees was getting everybody.
1: Wow. Wow. Why are we bringing up old stuff?
0: Hey, is it true or is it not?
1: It's not now, but it once was. That's the past.
0: Exactly. So now the present is the Dodgers or the new Yankees. Hey, they're getting $25 million to have some food on their jerseys. So, hey, they got money to go out there and go get somebody. They can get the money to go out there and get somebody.
1: But that's the rich getting richer. Like, they don't need nothing else. They already got Shohei.
0: It's so amazing that the evil empire could do it, but when everybody else do it, everybody got something to say. Oh, my goodness. Mark, you're only 2.5 games out of first place. Only 2.5 games out of first.
1: They lose so disappointingly, though.
0: Well, they're the walking wounded. They don't have enough. They got you and me up there playing for them right now.
1: That's true.
0: And I still can't hit that slider. Look too much like a fastball. I want to thank Mark Henry. I want to thank Ronald. Special, special shout out to the great folks over at UT for getting us set up with Cat Bell, who will be inducted into the Hall of Honor, along with Mike Williams. Big Mike Williams, the highest drafted University of Texas player from that offensive line. He was number 4 overall pick with the Buffalo Bills. Make sure you stay locked in. Tomorrow we'll have a special show. You'll hear our interviews with Sean Miller, Sam Acho, and also we've got a special guest, somebody that coached Austin Goosby and Marcus Spears Jr. You don't want to miss that at all. And as always, stay locked in. Craig Way Show this afternoon from 2 to 5. He'll give you that complete list of the Hall of Honor inductees that will be announced at 10 a.m. on TexasLonghorns.com. I'm your host, Mike Harbaugh Harge. And just remember this, folks. Don't believe everything you see, because even salt looks like sugar. Peace.
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3: The Northeast stays unsettled with temperatures mainly in the 80s. Showers and thunderstorms could produce some heavy rain, frequent lightning, and localized flash flooding, especially across New England. Another hot and humid day in the Southeast as temperatures stay in the 90s. Thunderstorms are expected that could become strong at times. Humidity is a big factor in the Midwest as temperatures range from the upper 80s to the mid-90s. Thunderstorms are possible with heavy rain and isolated severe weather. The dangerous heat continues across the Plains states with multiple cities crossing the 100-degree mark. The Southwest remains under excessive heat as the mercury climbs to 112 in Las Vegas and 116 in Phoenix. Monsoonal thunderstorms will develop over the mountains of Arizona and New Mexico. Sunny and hot throughout California with coastal communities staying in the 70s to the mid-80s. Inland highs mainly in the 80s and 90s with a few temps in the low 100s. And the Northwest stays comfortable with temperatures mainly in the 70s in Seattle and Portland. Inland highs will hit the upper 80s to the low 90s under mostly sunny skies. That's your national forecast. I'm Tammy Trujillo.
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0: planes.
1: Yeah, Paul.
2: I have a couple details just to help the cause from the I-team. Mo Rivera started using it July 16th of 1999. Virginia Tech football started using it August 27th of 2000. So still trying to find the Billy Wagner angle.
0: Yeah, when Billy Wagner was with the Mets, I think is when he used Enter Sandman. Yes, Dylan, do you have anything to add to this?
3: Yeah, I think Billy Wagner started using it a couple years prior to Mariano Rivera, but not with the Mets. So then when he came to town, then it became an issue.
0: Oh, well, was he using it with the Astros?
2: Correct.
3: Yeah.
0: Wow. So Billy Wagner was the original Enter Sandman, correct?
3: Yeah, or Virginia Tech.
0: Hmm. Go around the room, see if we learned anything, Todd.
4: He must have thought she was someone famous when Tom Cruise hugged Ross Tucker's wife at the Taylor Swift wedding. What was that all about?
0: Dylan.
3: Ross Tucker's wife looks like someone.
0: Yeah, apparently a country singer. Marvin.
5: The Tampa Bay Rays are in first place.
0: Yay, Monica. Paul.
2: A Billy Wagner reference.
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12: 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Call It What It Is. 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
13: When one of us sends out the distress signal, the other one always answers the call. 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
12: And what does that look like? 1,000 pep talks, 1,000,000 I've got yous, some very urgent I'm coming overs. Because, I don't know, let's face it, life can get even crazier than a season finale of Grey's Anatomy.
13: And now here we are, opening up the friendship circle.
12: Someone's cheating?
13: We've got you on that.
12: In-laws are...

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14: North Carolina football coach Bill Belichick with a press conference this morning and not offering any direct comments regarding GM Michael Lombardi going on administrative leave. At Big Ten Media Day this week, Oregon coach Dan Lanning says he's looking forward to running it back with a

He's a Texas legend, a Hall of Fame broadcaster, the voice of the Texas Longhorns, and your host of the Craig Way Show. Here he is now, Craig Way.

0: We take you into a Thursday afternoon, and really glad of it. Glad to have you with us this afternoon here on Sports Radio AM 1300 The Zone, and where you can always listen to us for free on the iHeartRadio app. And in that case, it's not a deal of there's no such thing as free lunch. 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It pops straight up. Then you'll see two buttons. One's a little white one that's kind of shaped like an arrowhead or a triangle. That's to listen to what's going on in the air. But it's the other button, that little red one with a white microphone. That's the one where you tap that button. You can leave us a voice message up to 30 seconds. And assuming it's clean enough and tasteful enough, we'll air it. We'll put it on the air. We're not too proud to do that, so we would do that. You can also text the program if you so choose, and many of you like to go that option, and that's perfectly fine as well. You text the word Texas, followed by your question or comment to 81530. So you text the word Texas, followed by your question or comment to 81530. Standard messaging and data rates may apply. Producer of the program is Antone Likem, our the regular producer. Jake Herman is doing the vacay up in our nation's capital. He's not going to Washington, D.C. as a vacation destination. That's where he's from. His parents are home. So he's gone home to hang with them for a little bit. Antone, you ever been to Washington, D.C.?
1: I have not. I've always wanted to go.
0: Really?
1: Oh, yeah. Yeah, I've never been. Never been.
0: If you went to Washington, D.C., what would be number one on your list to see? Attraction or historical marker or monument or anything like that. What would interest you the most?
1: It's the music scene. They have an incredibly rich musical history, independent music there in D.C. I want to check on it now. I want to see the state of things now. I'd also, you know, I'd go to the Capitol. I'd see all the amenities that they have there, the current state of things. But it's been the culture and the arts that have always drawn me to that city and made that seem like a destination for me.
0: You know, I'm kind of glad you put it that way, because I would say that it's pretty safe to say that no one I know of has ever said, when I've asked them about going to Washington, D.C., nobody that I know of has ever said, number one thing I need to see there is the music scene. So in that respect, you're kind of a unicorn in that respect.
1: You can call me a unicorn, Craig.
0: Well,
1: only Craig can.
0: Well, you know, I would also say that that has to do with the fact that, you know, you're an active drummer and in a band, and what, you're going back to just hang out for a little bit with your old band and help them out on some gigs, right?
1: Yeah. Just for a bit.
0: Tomorrow night in San Marcos?
1: Yes, sir. I think it's at the Porch. 10 o'clock.
0: That was going to be the next question I was going to ask you is, you know, where the Porch.
1: Yeah.
0: Is that one of the downtown music venues?
1: Yeah, it's right there on the square. It's I believe it is directly adjacent to the world-famous Kissing Alley.
0: Oh, yeah. Yeah, okay.
1: Yeah, not a bad spot.
0: Yeah, I learned about that from my daughter as a graduate of Texas State. She was the senior captain of the Texas State Strutters, you know. But in any event. So you would check out the historical sites as well?
1: Oh, yeah, sure. Yeah. I mean, you got it while you're there.
0: Yeah. I mean, I've done the Washington Monument and the Lincoln Memorial and the Jefferson Memorial and the FDR Memorial and the Theodore Roosevelt Island. You go over there where the memorial to him is on this little island there in the middle of the Potomac River. You know, when Theodore Roosevelt was president in the early 1900s, he used to swim in the Potomac when you could do it back then before it was really bad. And he would swim in it every day, naked. Think about the president of the United States just swimming naked in a river.
1: That's one way to build that immune system.
0: Yeah, it was. So anyway, there was that. And then probably the thing I enjoyed as much as anything was Air and Space Smithsonian.
1: Oh.
0: It's tremendous. Now, I also did the Korean War veterans thing. I did the Holocaust Museum. I've done just about all of them there at one point or another. Air and Space Smithsonian is pretty cool, too. So anyway, hearing you say you want to check out the music scene, that's good.
1: Yeah. I should ask Jake about that. I'm sure he knows.
0: Yeah. Being a local his viewpoint may be different. Mm. Like, for example, I know locals here in this town who've never been to the Bullock, the Bob Bullock Texas State History Museum. Right. You ever been?
1: Yeah, of course.
0: Okay. Yeah. So, you know, there are some locals. I knew people in Dallas, Fort Worth, that especially in Dallas, never went to the Texas School Book Depository building, the sixth floor museum, you know, where President Kennedy was killed back in 1963.
1: Right.
0: It was closed off for years and years, and then when they opened it as a museum, they get a lot of tourists, a lot of visitors to do that. All right, on the program today, we'll have some more NFL training camp news for you. We'll have that. We will also keep you updated on the baseball scene as we draw closer to the trade deadline of next Monday afternoon at 5 o'clock Texas time, 5 o'clock Central time. One final in the books. It just happened a few minutes ago. Tampa Bay defeated Texas. They held on for a 3-2 win. So after the Rangers won the opener, the Rays took the next two games from the Rangers there to win that series. That American League West race is going to be extremely tight throughout the course of the rest of the season between the Rangers, the Mariners, and the Astros. It'll all be very, very close on that. The Astros have drawn closer and closer in large measure with the Rangers losing their last two games. The Mariners lost to the Dodgers last night. And that after they had won the series opener in Los Angeles, but they lost last night. It was the return of Edwin Diaz out of the bullpen, the closer. The Dodgers pretty much had things in hand before Diaz got there, but he still wound up in a safe situation and had to go through with a lot of that. So the other thing I was going to ask you is, are you familiar with the tune Narco?
1: No.
0: Pull it up.
1: Okay.
0: I bet you you'll be quite acquainted with it and you will recognize it. Some folks won't recognize it so much. I guess Narco is the band. I said it was the Narco is the band, but the song is Blaster Jackson, Timmy Trumpet.
1: Okay.
0: All right.
1: Okay.
0: I
1: think Timmy Trumpet's a man. I feel like I've heard Timmy Trumpet before.
0: Oh, okay. Well, Narco is the song then. Okay.
1: Okay, yeah.
0: I just had it just pop up like this.
1: Got it pulled up here.
0: All right. So play that and see if this sounds familiar to you once you get it queued up and everything and ready. And the reason why I say this, and there's a good reason for this. Edwin Diaz, yeah, this is it. I'm barely hearing it. I'm not hearing it at all, in fact, or just barely hearing it here. You can just barely hear it in the background. Is there any particular reason why we're not getting any volume on this thing? Okay, never mind. The moment has passed.
1: We'll come back to it.
0: All right, we'll do that. We need a break. When we come back, I want to get to some other football stuff. We'll do that. And again, we're more than happy to take your questions as well. The football stuff today also includes hearing from Houston Texans head coach DeMeco Ryans. We're from them. We heard some Cowboy stuff yesterday, some Texan stuff today as they are in their training camps and underway. So we'll get to that. We'll get to your questions and more here on a Thursday afternoon on Sports Radio AM 13 Under the Zone and where you always hear us for free on the iHeartRadio app.
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0: Now, see if you can imagine this. Not the vocal part of it, but the instrumental part of it. A closer coming out of the bullpen to that. That's Edwin Diaz.
1: Tough.
0: Of the Dodgers. Before that, he was with the Mets, you know, for a few years, and that's where it really started. And he really started with the Mariners, but the Mets and the Dodgers was where it. So he had his first save since April 7th because he'd had to have surgery in his elbow to remove, as they say, loose bodies, some bone chips and things like that. And Dave Roberts, the Dodger manager, said when they took those loose bodies, those chips out of them, they looked like shark teeth. I was reminded of that because we were reminded on the text line that this is Shark Week.
2: That it's Happy Shark Week, right?
0: Yeah, absolutely. Did you ever get into Shark Week?
2: Yeah, when I was like 10. Are you kidding me? Shark Week was like...
0: I don't even know how long it's been around. I know it's been around a while.
2: I feel like I have not known a world without Shark Week. I feel like, I don't know, it probably came into my life when I was 4 or 5, and since then it's been a staple.
0: Did it start with like A&E or Animal Planet or something like that? Showing all these documentaries and stuff?
2: Discovery Channel. I want to say Discovery Channel. And okay. It would be like the divers that go in the cage and take pictures. And it's like, I feel like we have enough pictures of sharks, to tell you the truth. I feel like, why do they keep putting those people down there? Yeah. Because we need another Shark Week every year. That's what it is.
0: You tell my 10-year-old grandson that. He'll agree with you.
2: Yeah.
0: He's all about the Shark Week.
2: It's perfect age for Shark Week. Yeah. It's always right before school starts again, isn't it?
0: Yeah. My daughter has given me my four grandchildren, and they range from ages 10, 8, I think 6 and 5, I think.
2: Shark Week.
0: Yeah, and they're all into it. You know, even the little ones, they're all, you know, my daughter will post something on her story on Facebook. You'll just see the video, and it's like, and they're all just transfixed watching the monitor, and she goes, Shark Week. So they're all into Shark Week on that. But I was reminded that I'm talking about, so you've heard that tune then?
2: Yes. Narco, yeah, I think I have before.
0: Yeah. And the funny thing is, and this really, before he was ever a Dodger, when he was with the Mets, when it became really, really popular, when the song came out, there would be fans playing little kazoo trumpets doing that. And that was the same at Dodger Stadium last night. We were doing that. Fans, you know, kind of air guitaring through the mini trumpets, the Timmy Trumpet thing.
2: Very nice.
0: So you'd heard of Timmy Trumpet
2: before. I have heard of Timmy Trumpet. I've been recommended to Timmy Trumpet by... I feel like other trumpet players primarily, but yeah, that wasn't the first time that I've had that name come across my desk.
0: Have you, in your band experience, what is the range of the type of musical instrumentation that you've worked around? Oh, obviously guitars.
2: Goodness. Yes. A lot of guitar bands growing up. I think when I was in high school, I was part of the Steel Pan Band. So, you know, like Under the Sea, that kind of stuff.
0: Yeah.
2: Calypso reggae.
0: Yeah, yeah. Little steel drum stuff.
2: Yeah, I dig that. You know, in the gospel group for a long time, we had an organist and a saxophone player. So I've played with horns before. And then now I'm in a really big 9-person band that we've got these two people that are playing. One guy's playing a mini Moog, you know, little synthesizer.
0: Yep.
2: And then this other guy has something called an electronic woodwind instrument, which is like a flute, but it's like a clarinet. It's like a reed instrument. It emulates a reed instrument like a saxophone, a clarinet, an oboe, but it is a synth controller. So you can apply the scale of whatever instrument you want to that, and it plays like a synthesizer. And it's got crazy, like, wow. You shake it, and it rolls, and it applies the different effects to it. So pretty broad range of instruments I've played behind. What I'm really, really looking for is a harp. I've always wanted to be in a band with a full-blown harp. I feel like that's just over the top enough to sell some tickets.
0: There you go. Yeah. Okay. Are you, being a musician, you're probably familiar with a Mellotron?
2: Yeah, that's the tape piano thing. The Beatles used them a lot.
0: Yeah, they used them a lot there, and they were like the first to start doing. They were the first to experiment with... tape rubs backwards and it playing things backwards and all that kind of stuff in the 60s.
2: They the very the speed to too as well.
0: Yes, yeah. Absolutely. So they were doing that. But I thought about that Mellotron when you were mentioning the woodwind type flute, electric kind
2: of
0: thing.
2: It can sound like a flute. It can sound like a choir. It can sound like whatever you want to. Yeah. But it's played like an oboe. So it's the weirdest thing I've ever seen. But
0: Would you believe that I once played the clarinet? school band.
2: I can kind of see it on
0: but
2: you.
0: But where I grew up in North Carolina, why do I look all nerdy and goofy?
2: No, you just have clarinet energy. Gentle, informative.
0: Okay. Well, in where I grew up in North Carolina, we had band in elementary school.
2: Wow.
0: You get an elementary school band, and I played the clarinet for about 3 years. Not well.
2: It's got to sound great, yeah. An elementary school kid with a clarinet is worse
0: than...
2: Well,
0: elementary school bands are limited anyway with what they're going to do. But,
2: take the sousaphone. Take the tuba.
0: Yeah. I had an older brother who played the tenor sax, the big sax, you know? He tried the alto, then he liked the tenor. Then he went back to the alto. I had a sister who did the violin and then the viola, and then I think she even tried the cello in the school orchestra. We had an orchestra and a band. Back in the day. Yeah, that goes back a little bit. In listening to what the Houston Texans have had to say, their training camp is different from a lot of training camps in that they don't go away from home to do it. They have their facilities right there near NRG Stadium and adjacent too. So they don't go to, like, say the Cowboys are in Oxnard, California. I think the Bears are in Lake Forest, Illinois. Of course, the Bears are making plans at the new stadium built in Hammond, Indiana, right around the corner. But that's no different than the Giants and Jets playing in the New Jersey Meadowlands.
2: I see.
0: You know, that sort of thing. But the Chiefs in St. Joseph's, Missouri, so that's north of Kansas City. In other words, not immediately, but the Texans, they're right there in town. And they had their first practice, and DeMeco Ryans was asked for impressions of what he saw on the first day and comparing it to where they were at this time, just one practice in the books, of a year ago.
1: And from our first day of practice today, I thought it was a lot of good back and forth. Offense made some plays, defense made some plays, special teams guys did a really good job of executing as well. So from what I look for the first day, when you talk about communication, guys working together, being on the same page, we achieved that today. Now, as I mentioned to our guys, is how do you build on the next day? And that's what you look for in camp. It's a steady build. And how do you continue to improve each day? Offensively, we've done a really good job today. Pre-snap was excellent. Guys were on it. Guys were getting the line properly. Guys were playing fast. And that's all I expect from all three phases. We want to be a fast, aggressive team. To do that, you really have to own the communication, the huddle. That's where it starts. We own that process the right way, we'll get to the line of scrimmage, we'll play fast.
0: Now, if you want to irritate a coach, or in many cases, just a player, ask them about that E word, that expectation word. And it really goes across just about all levels of athletics. And certainly in football, the expectations going into the season. Nevertheless, somebody's going to ask DeMeco Ryans on what the expectations are for this year's team.
1: Each year for me is different when we speak about expectations, right? My expectations have been high. Year one, they were high. Year two is, when you guys ask me about expectations, the only thing I know is high expectations. That's why we do what we do, right? To achieve the ultimate goal. So it's a process, it's a build to get there, and we're not afraid of the work that it takes to be put in to get there, and that's what we're achieving day by day. We'll keep chopping one day at a time to be our best come week one.
0: Okay, back into the nuts and bolts. Ryan's asked about how he feels about his running back room right now and that particular group, what he's seeing from them.
1: From the running back group, I'm excited to see the guys, just how fast they're playing. I see Woody. He looks faster. He's making more decisive decisions, like cuts. Jawar is looking good. Of course, Montgomery has done a really good job. So it's a really good room of running backs, and I'm just excited to see them continue to improve on those fine details. Like, can we improve in our reads? Can we improve in our pass protection? Can we improve in the screen game as well? So I'm just excited to see the growth of that group throughout camp.
0: All right. You want some more expectation? How about the expectations, which is an almost impossible question to answer when it comes to rookies? There are, not all rookies are created equal. You know, some come in with the high expectations, but are certainly prepared for it and perform at an extremely, extremely high level. Then there are some who come in that you're hoping for good things out of it, and it takes them a while to develop. And then there's some that kind of surprise you by how they haven't grasped it as quickly as you want. In any event, here's another one of those expectation questions for D'Amico Ryans about his rookies.
1: Well, you come out to camp, everybody's competing. So our rookies, you know, if you just attack it the right way, I tell our somebody has to be rookie of the year. All right, somebody, rookies play well every single year. And it's not where you're trying to go out and attain that. It's just, man, are you just locked in on the small details, what the coaches are asking you to do every day? You have a competitive spirit. Right? You have a willingness and a want to succeed and do great. You're going to do that. So for all of our rookies, Keelan, Marlon, everybody, right, they just have to come out and just work hard at their craft, and they'll be exactly where we need them to be.
0: Yeah, you know, you can only get to so much when it comes to rookies in terms of what you're looking for out of them, what your expectation is, and that sort of thing. He was also asked, and one thing that happens with training camp is that coaches are going to go down the list because they're going to be asked down the list about every position group, and they're going to be asked about every not only that position group, but also the individual battles that go on. One of those areas that folks are taking a very, very close look at is taking a look at the linebacking core and what they've gotten out of that. And then in addition to that, what they're seeing on the offensive side. You heard him talking about the running back situation, but also out of the linebacking core. I was asked about Azeez Al-Shaair and some of the other guys as well at the linebacking core and some of the other spots.
1: Man, with the linebacker spot, we're in a really good situation with Azeez and Henry. Those guys have played a lot of ball together. They're very tight. You can see the connection on the field that they have off the field. That's a really great group of guys. I enjoy seeing those guys work. I enjoy seeing their leadership. To see the way Henry and Azeez communicate daily, it's been fantastic to watch. So those guys who are taking reps behind them, they just have to look at those two guys and see their leadership, see how they approach every day with a positive attitude. They want to be great every play. If those guys attack that, the roster, it'll sort itself out.
0: Yeah, and when you do have some veterans and you do have some guys with skins on the wall, when you do have some players who have come a ways, then, you know, you can trust a little bit more, and you can feel a little bit better about where you are with the development of the team and what it means, what it matters. Now, we know also what's going on with quarterback. Here's C.J. Stroud, who does not have a brand new contract yet, but is ready to go back into another training camp and get ready to go. So, naturally, the first question for Stroud is going to be, is there any pressure he's feeling right now because he's going into camp without a contract beyond this year?
3: I think, you know, everything has been great. I'm focused on ball, trying to just hold my bargain down on just the football side and do what I can, you know, and what I should be doing as a quarterback of this team. So I'm letting them handle it, and seems like everything is going great. Yeah, I think pressure is part of my job, you know, so that's just something I think is part of the gig and something that I'm not, you know, naive to, but also I've learned you got to keep the main thing, and, you know, just focus on one day at a time, one play, and the football is what's got me to even having the conversation to be able to get a second contract, so I got to focus on football.
0: All right, so the mere fact that he's speaking in those terms shows growth in him as the person, as well as hopefully as the quarterback. So he was asked about it. If you feel you've gone through a growth process in the offseason.
3: Yeah, I feel great. I think I've taken steps in the offseason of like what it looks like to be, you know, if you're going to be in one place, multiple places, whatever it is, you got to get the work done. So I think I've been able to do that. I've grown as a man. I'm growing in my faith. I'm growing in, my football ability. So I think I'm taking strides just as a person.
0: Now, can he have the growth in the on-field performance? Because we saw what happened at the end of last season, the game against the Steelers in the playoff game, and a lot of the growing pains along the way. So he's asked, you know, about that whole thing about, you know, it's chicken and egg about the contract for performance. Performance leads to contract, and his thoughts on that.
3: Yeah, I think that's exactly right. I think, you know, what I've done is what I've done on the field, and what I will do, you know, we'll see. So I think, you know, I've had some success, and I think, you know, I'll continue to have success as a quarterback in this league. So I'm excited for the future, you know, and pass all the contract stuff. I love playing football.
0: Okay. All right. And we'll hear some more from both D'Amico Ryans and C.J. Stroud throughout the course of the program this afternoon. All right. Up next, we get to Inconceivable on a Thursday afternoon when we continue here on Sports Radio AM 1300 The Zone and the iHeartRadio app.
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19: 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Inconceivable! Inconceivable! Inconceivable!
20: You keep using the word. I don't think it means what you think it means.
21: Whenever possible,
0: we like to start off Inconceivable with the junk food, fast food update, and we're ready to do that again today. I asked Antoine yesterday if he dabbled in the junk food, fast food arts, and you did. You gave a very honest assessment.
22: Yes.
0: That you try to avoid it, but you are a younger person, so it's there, right?
22: Yeah, I'm a busy guy. I can't avoid that world, you know? I try to, but ultimately it's going to, you know, that $5 biggie bag is going to keep sinking its claws into me.
0: I understand. All right, where do you stand with hot dogs?
22: Far away.
0: Really?
22: Very far away from hot dogs, yeah. Yeah, can't do it.
0: You ever get one like at a game? Like at a baseball game?
22: No, man. I'll go for the little Rico nachos or something like that if I have to. But
0: Have you ever seen what they do to processed cheese in the back there in the concessions? Anyway.
22: Don't ruin those for me. Okay. My options are already limited.
0: The reason I bring this up is there have been new hot dogs hitting the store shelves this summer. Ballpark Franks has done their bun size jalapeno beef franks. Nathan's 100% grass fed beef franks. Okay, there's those going on. But now we've seen a brand new innovation in hot dog buns from, of all people,
22: okay,
0: the Pringles company.
22: Of course.
0: Yeah, the potato chips. Pringles is launching their new, what they call, pop dog buns. Remember, they always talk about popping there at Pringles. Once you pop, you can't stop.
22: Cannot stop. Bit,
0: right?
22: Yes.
0: Yeah, that old bit. All right. So Pringles, who, you know, and they've done all kinds of unique flavor things in the past, even dabbling in sausage flavor with its previously released loaded hot dog flavor chips and the Miller Lite beer brat collab. Now, they're releasing a first-of-their-kind hot dog buns inspired by some of the most popular Pringles flavor. These pop dog buns are potato-based buns.
22: Okay.
0: Because you've had potato rolls before, right?
22: Yeah, little Martin's rolls. Yeah. Yeah.
0: That are made to fit inside a Pringles can. It measures 7.5 inches in length. It means they're slightly longer than a traditional hot dog bun, which is usually 6 inches. But not quite as long as a jumbo, which usually is 8 inches. So they're infused with 3 Pringles-inspired flavors. Sour cream and onion, barbecue, and honey mustard.
22: Okay.
0: That will instantly, they say, add mouth-watering flavor to your hot dog, especially when you add the condiments and toppings.
22: Is it only one bun per tube? Are they doing one per tube?
0: I think that's correct. Yeah, because it's 7.5 inches in length.
22: I feel like that's actually, I don't know if it's for me. I'm not a hot dog eater, so I'm not going to buy one anyways. But I think that's a pretty good job. A pretty good idea, because every time I have bought hot dog buns, not for me, for somebody else in the past, they get crushed so easily.
0: Yeah.
22: I just feel like it's such an inconvenient way of moving them.
0: So they're really test marketing it.
22: Okay.
0: You can't buy them in the stores. You get them mailing in after you buy some Pringles.
22: I see.
0: And then they send it, and then they're test marketing to see where it goes from there. And if it goes as well as they hope and as well as they think, then they might try it out on everybody. Okay, clearly, you're a fan of ice cream, right?
22: Sure.
0: Everybody, I'm trying to think if there's anybody I've ever met in my life who does not like ice cream.
22: You know,
0: have you ever met anybody that doesn't like ice cream?
22: I mean, I know plenty of people who can't have it, but they still want to have it. Exactly.
0: The regular producer of this program.
22: Oh, yeah.
0: Jake has, you know, he's got lactose issues. He's got lots of food allergies issues and things like that. But anyway, but even he says he likes ice cream. It just doesn't like him. So he does a lot of sorbets and sherbets and stuff like that. Steak. Well, now there's a brand new, you know, we're hearing about, you know, all kinds of brand new ice cream flavors. There's a dessert out that they say has sold out, these frozen pints. I've never heard of David's ice cream, David's frozen pints.
22: Oh, that's like that healthy stuff. That's like they're supposed to be like health food. I don't know
0: it's
22: if
0: it's a
22: you
0: protein
22: can...
0: company.
22: Yeah.
0: Frozen dessert pints. They put them on the website and they sold out in 28 minutes. So now they say they're going to have other ones. They have one that's cookie dough flavor, one that is triple peanut butter. Now they're speaking my language. And a triple chocolate and a vanilla bean. Mm-hmm. So there's some on there. So you get to that. So if you're trying to stay somewhat health conscious, but yet you do like ice cream, then that's the way to go.
22: Mm-hmm.
0: Okay. Now we're going to go a couple of unfortunate, kind of gross things. One, would you say that you are a safe driver?
22: I would like to say that. And if my parents are listening, then yes, I am. But
0: not really?
22: No.
0: Do you have a history with citations, tickets?
22: No tickets, just accidents.
0: Ooh. Okay.
22: Yeah. They don't catch me before it's too late.
0: All right. But I would say this. You're probably, you strike me as a guy who wouldn't text and drive that much.
22: I try not to.
0: Uh-huh. Okay.
22: Yeah.
0: And you certainly wouldn't video yourself while you're driving, right?
22: No. What do I need to look at that for?
0: Why don't you tell Liberty Mitchell, that's her name. She was filming herself driving at 100 miles per hour in a 60-mile-per-hour zone. Naturally, that's, you know, it's going to be all bad, what's going to happen from that.
22: You're creating the evidence against yourself
0: in
22: that moment.
0: She had just passed a driving test a couple of weeks prior, and then she was trying to overtake three other cars on the wrong side of the road, clipped one of them, calls the pilot, and it killed two people. A taxi driver, Octavian Cadreno, and his passenger, Moria Welland. So, originally, her prison sentence was 6 years and 8 months. But Attorney General then referred her case to a court of appeal under the unduly lenient Senate scheme. Senior judges have since then increased her sentence to 9 years and 3 months for that. So just because you get sentenced doesn't mean it's the end of the line if someone determines that it was
22: too light.
0: Too light, and then come and go.
22: That makes sense.
0: All right, here's one other story. This one's of a different story. Kimmy Staggs had, you know what a squishy is? One of those toys that has the fluid and stuff on the inside?
22: Oh, sure, yeah.
0: All right, so a squishy exploded in her car, and it burned her daughter. The mom rushed to the girl to the ER. The melted substance was removed from her legs, and so Miss Staggs is now warning other parents about the risk of heat that turns squishies into harmful objects. She said she's a stay-at-home mom, and she had her daughter, Sophia, in a car seat, and then her other daughter, Natalie, screamed hysterically. She was writhing in pain, didn't know what it was, looked over, and I saw something that looked like taffy all over her upper thighs.
22: Yeah.
0: She yelled that was a squishy. She'd take it off the dashboard, the floor, or the side park. It popped on me, and it's burning. They had to get her to the emergency room to try to get this done. So there's a picture right there of what it did.
22: Oh, geez.
0: So my point about all this is, if you got kids in the car, be careful of a variety of things. First of all, you never leave a child or a pet, as we know, in a hot car. You don't do that, ever. Mm-hmm. But even if you've just gotten into the car and it is hot and you're firing things up, be careful about what you're touching, the objects that have been in there.
22: Mm-hmm, mm-hmm. I think steel can get up to like 250 degrees in the sunlight.
0: squishy apparently can hurt you as well.
22: Yeah, we popped one in the back a couple weeks ago just for fun, and it is impossibly sticky. So I can't imagine that being like red hot from the sun.
0: Okay.
22: Napalm right there.
0: Yeah, good point. All right, there's Inconceivable for a Thursday afternoon. We'll have more coming up. We'll be back to wrap up hour number one here on Sports Radio AM 1300 The Zone and the IR Radio app.
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28: America's produced like lots and lots of stuff. Just piles of stuff. The fact of the matter is all day long, every day, there are warehouses full of stuff getting just pushed off a cliff. All day, every day.
26: That's Ian Nagoski, who runs the Canary Records label.
28: A friend of mine said that what he loves is being the guy standing at the edge of the cliff, waving his arms, going, "Wait, no, let me look at those first before you throw them away. I think there might be some good stuff in there. I think there might be some stories. I don't think we should throw all those away yet."
26: We have a season, 10 episodes of stories from that realm, of things that were just barely saved, and in some cases, not saved at all. A bizarre tale of two infamous New Yorkers.
29: They booby-trapped their home and turned it into a sealed fortress of ephemera.
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28: 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So they get thrown in the garbage.
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0: Whitney hitting us back with here, Antone.
1: Gap Band, outstanding.
0: Okay.
1: We were talking about some roller skating back here, and I was like, this is a good track.
0: Yeah, okay. Very good. Very good. This story doesn't necessarily belong in Inconceivable, but it is a little bit unusual, so I thought I'd just pass it along. For those of you who like watching pro golf on television, PGA Tour, some of you may even like watching LIV Golf. I can't say that I've actually watched an entire LIV Golf tournament on television. I've seen bits and pieces of it, especially if I was out at a golf course and they had it, happen to have it on in the clubhouse or whatever, and I've seen it on in a couple other places. But I don't think I've ever watched a LIV Golf event in its entirety on that. PGA? Yeah. I like watching golf. I like watching it. Certainly the major championships, I'm watching the other. I will also admit to the fact that watching a pro golf tournament on a Sunday afternoon is a great way to grab a nap. If you're there on the couch and it's going on, you might fall asleep where the tournament leader just finished the sixth hole and you wake up when he's on the 14th and you're okay at that point. But there are those who feel that, you know, they have their favorites and their likes and dislikes in watching pro golf and the PGA Tour. And some of them have called for so-and-so shouldn't even be on my screen. So-and-so shouldn't even be talking about that. Well, the PGA Tour yesterday may be willing to try something out to give fans what they might have been clamoring for in that regard. Yesterday, the tour announced it will pilot a new announcer-free stream during this week's Rocket Classic. So the stream debuted today. I didn't get a chance to watch today. I may watch tomorrow morning. A new offering from PGA Tour Live that's available through ESPN Plus, available for all four rounds of the Rocket Classic, in addition to PGA Tour Live's usual main coverage and the marquee group streams. So let's say you want to watch the tournament, you just want to hear the announcers. Here's a way to do it, through the streaming. The tour says this new stream will lean into player caddy conversations, crowd reactions, and natural course audio. The announcement added, quote, storytelling elements, enhanced graphics, and real-time statistics will be delivered visually rather than through announcers to maintain focus on player caddy interaction and perspective from the field of play. This announcer-free stream will follow the PGA Tour Live's marquee group throughout the entire round, all 4 days of the tournament. So they're going to experiment with this. They're going to go ahead and experiment with announcer-free golf. And probably some folks really like that as

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9: Hey there, I'm Jason Alexander, and this is my dear friend, Peter Tilden.
10: Hey, Jay. By the way, the script says best friend.
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9: Mm-hmm, because we had two things in common. Number one, we like to argue about everything, driving, food, music.
10: No, we don't. And number two, when things annoy us or they perplex us or just don't seem to make any sense, whether it's something in the news or in our personal lives, we go, really, no, really.
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10: 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Jerry Seinfeld wondered why they refused to make the stall door go all the way to the floor in a public bathroom, but he didn't get an answer. We did, by reaching out to an expert.
9: 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Really? 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
10: 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How about that?
9: Really? No, really?
10: That's what we heard. So we spoke to some of the biggest champions of the hot dog eats hot dog world of competitive eating to get the answer. And those are just a few of the things we'll explore on the Really Know Really podcast with Jason Alexander and Peter Tilden.
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second hour of the program here on Sports Radio AM 1300 The Zone. Greg Wade, joined by the producer, Antone Lycum, here this afternoon. Glad to have you with us. As we mentioned earlier, we always welcome your thoughts and questions and comments. 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

0: searching AM13 under the zone, and then hitting that little red button with a white microphone on. You can leave us a message up to 30 seconds. That is how we will start our Texas Football Magazine giveaway starting on Monday. And even though I made the decision, because the great folks at Texas Football send me the magazines every year to give away, and I do, I give them all away. But even though they sent them to me to give away, and I made the decision that we would start on Monday giving away one copy per hour, and that's three per show, obviously, in a three-hour show, one each hour for 3 weeks, every day for 3 weeks, Monday through Friday for 3 weeks. So we'll do that. And even though I made that decision, I did it with a little bit of trepidation, only when it concerns Monday, August 3rd, the first day. You see, I had received a jury summons. And I thought, okay, well, there's a chance I might not be here. But Cameron Parker will be back in town off his vacation. So I said, okay, Cameron can step in. However, I got a text this morning. Craig Stevenway, you're hereby excused from jury duty. Or your service is no longer required. Something like that.
1: Excellent.
0: On the deal. And,
1: excellent.
0: And so, in fact, I'll even read you the quote. It says, well, I thought I had it, but in any, no, that's not it. Anyway, it let me know that I got excused from jury duty. So that was no longer an issue. So, yeah, I mean, I've said this before on the air. I don't really have a problem with the notion of being, it was an email. It was not a text. It was an email. Dear, and then he got it in big capital letters, Craig Stevenway. Like, I state your name. You know that. By the way, today is the anniversary of the release of Animal House in 1979. I state your name. I state your name. Anyway, your jury service has been canceled. You're not required to report for jury service. This does conclude your jury service. Usually, and I've asked people about this, usually what that means is the case got settled out of court. And so
1: that's good.
0: Yeah. So whatever happened, whatever case, I have no idea what kind of case it was or whatever, but that was what happened. So anyway, point being, I will be here on Monday. That won't be an issue. So we'll use the talkback feature to give away those magazines, and you'll need to, if you haven't already, download the iHeartRadio app. It's easy. It's free. And then you would do a search for AM13 under the zone, and it'll pop right up. And then you'd push that little red button with a white microphone. And what we'll do when we give away, it'll be a variety of things. We'll do some pretty easy trivia questions sometimes. Sometimes we'll just randomly say, hey, whoever is the sixth person to reach us via the talkback will get it. And that's just sheer lottery when it happens that way. So we'll do it a variety of ways. The point of all this is that we're throwing all of this on Antone because he's the one that will have to.
1: That's right. Be
0: ready.
1: Nice.
0: Yeah.
1: Be nice.
0: He will be the one who has to ready the magazines for you. And then you'll need to come by the radio station to pick them up.
1: You'll see my handsome face, probably next to Craig's handsome face in the window, and you will receive your Texas Football magazine.
0: That's how it works. So that's the way that goes. So as I mentioned, even though we're always ready, willing, and able to hear from you via our text line, which is always there for you, the way that you'll win a copy of the magazine is to reach us on the talkback microphone. Also, you don't even, you may not necessarily want a magazine or whatever, but if you want to leave a comment or a question or an opinion on something, whatever, you can do it as well anytime you want during our show. But as always, like I said, for that, you also have the text line. Now, we were talking about earlier some issues with regard to, and I mentioned this yesterday, where our man C. Powell said he discovered a new cop show called Swamp Patrol. It's on A&E.
1: Swamp Patrol.
0: Doesn't it sound like fun?
1: Yeah.
0: It says you can guess where a lot of the stories are, the state of the low-hanging fruit. You know, it'd be Florida. He said he found another one called My Strangest Arrest. A show called My Strangest Arrest. It featured two Florida stories.
1: Of course. Naturally.
0: Yeah. And there's some other stuff about arrested charges being dropped. Another guy on a riding mower on a two-lane highway, drunk, wanted to go to jail because he can't drive home. He had a prior DUI and no license. Oh, wow.
1: I like that the title of this show implies that it's not their worst arrest or even their only. It's just...
0: They're strangers.
1: The strangest arrest.
0: We were talking about different types of music, and you mentioned this. What was the name of the woodwind or that particular?
1: The electronic woodwind instrument, the EWI.
0: That's what it's actually called?
1: Yeah, I think it's made by Yamaha. They make everything.
0: Okay, So electronic woodwind instrument.
1: Yes.
0: So it sounds like a flute or a recorder or something like
1: that. It can sound like whatever you want it to. But it's played like a woodwind instrument, a flute, oboe, recorder, something like that. Saxophone. Okay. Any set. It's just got all those keys.
0: Okay. Well, by the way, apropos of very little to this, but still, when we did the contest a year ago for Best Song with Cowbell.
1: That's right.
0: Best Cowbell Song. And we went through all this, and there were a couple of really nice submissions that came in. You, because we put it to you, you were quick to say, that's not a cowbell.
1: It was a wood block.
0: A wood block,
1: something else. It was not a cowbell.
0: Yeah.
1: Yeah.
0: And I forgot one of the songs you said was a really good song, too, a pretty modern song.
1: I can't remember.
0: Yeah.
1: I wish I could. But yeah, I just remember saying, like, I hate to disqualify this entry. It was the only one that we had for that particular tune, but it was just didn't fit the criteria.
0: Yeah, I added in, wasn't between the lines on that. The winning entry was someone who had submitted We're an American Band.
1: Yes.
0: By Grand Funk Railroad.
1: Yes.
0: Which is a great one. And there's lots of good ones out there. But anyway, this all in the realm of different type of musical instruments. So the EWI, as you call it, you can make it sound like a lot of different things.
1: Yes.
0: And I brought up the Mellotron. It reminded me of that, a musical instrument that the Beatles used on a lot of their stuff in the mid to late 60s.
1: Mm-hmm.
0: And it could give that kind of sound going through a keyboard, I guess, right?
1: Yeah, it was a keyboard that would play real tape samples of several different things. And so you had a setting that could do reeds, woods, woodwinds, choirs. It had choir ooh and choir ah. Very different.
0: Okay.
1: Very important, yes.
0: Well, somebody on the text line said, Michael Penn's 1989 hit, No Myth, featured what he called a Chamberlain, C-H-A-M-B-E-R-L-I-N, Chamberlain, which is similar to a Mellotron. First of all, do you know what a Chamberlain is?
1: No, I've never heard of it before, no.
0: Okay. This is the hit from Michael Penn. She says it's time she goes. I think I am familiar with this song. Keep it going for a minute here.
1: Definitely sounds familiar.
0: Yeah. Again, the name of this song is No Myth.
1: Michael Penn,
0: Michael Penn. I want to hear this Chamberlain thing that he's talking about. Says it's like a Mellotron.

0: That's got to be it in the back there.
1: Listen, or maybe there'll be a bridge here or an instrumental refrain or something. He almost kind of has a John Lennon type sound to his voice.
0: Yeah. Yeah, he's way up. Way up in his nose.
1: Because I can hear, correct me if I'm wrong, I hear guitars, obviously.
0: Yes, there's here. There's
1: and
0: guitars,
1: the drums, obviously.
0: There's drums, there's the bass. And I feel like I heard an electric organ back there, like a Doors little Arfisa.
1: Yeah.
0: Something like that.
1: That's why I'm calling on your expertise here to see if we can identify this Chamberlain here that the texter has alerted us to.
0: I have absolutely never heard of a Chamberlain before.
1: Well, hopefully after this refrain.
0: I think that might be it in the back there if that's not an electric organ.
1: We'll see if we give you here a couple more bars and see if it gets to an instrumental portion, like maybe right coming up right here. Interesting. If you're just asking me, because I'm an uneducated, honk when it comes to the music. I love music, but I don't necessarily know a lot about the specificity of the instrumentation.
0: The composition.
1: Yeah. Right here, maybe.
0: We're in a guitar solo here.
1: Yeah.
0: Come on, Chamberlain.
1: All right, still listening to the Chamberlain. Maybe that's that.
0: That's got to be it.
1: Underneath, yeah. Okay.
0: All right.
1: So there we go. All right. I think I heard it there. I'm going to take your word for it for the texter there. All right. Because we're open to things. Like I say,
0: we're taking requests.
1: We'll try to. Sort of. So we'll try to get to that. All right. Coming up, we shift back to football. I got some college football news to get to, and then we'll go back and we'll hear some more from the Houston Texans. We'll do that when we continue here on a Thursday afternoon on Sports Radio AM 13 Under the Zone and the iHeartRadio app.
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0: One of the greatest rock bands of all time, the Eagles. Still doing their residency at the Sphere.
1: I can't believe
0: in Las Vegas. I think we're 2 years into it. It's definitely over a year.
1: They've got to be living there. I can't imagine.
0: Because they were, I had some friends of mine who went to see them last August. And I had some other friends who were planning to see them in September and couldn't. But they just keep adding shows to it as well. Supply and demand, my friend.
1: Yeah, they were on that farewell tour like 2 years ago. So,
0: I mean, be careful. They're going to catch up to the Who in terms of farewell tours and things. Then, no lie. I think I've said this on the air before. No lie. This is the absolute gospel truth. When I was putting myself through college, and I sold merch for different bands, and I mainly worked the venues in Texas, Reunion Arena in Dallas, what was then the Summit of Houston, it's now Joel Osteen's church, Lloyd Noble Center in Norman, where Oklahoma plays its basketball games, what was then called the Myriad, I think later the Cox Convention Center there in downtown Oklahoma City. Anyway, mainly worked those arenas, but occasionally would go with the band on the western part of a tour, like I did with Journey and 83, the Frontiers tour, ZZ Top a couple of times, those kinds of things. But I worked the Who at the Cotton Bowl in Dallas. I know for a fact the date was December 4th, 1982. The reason why I know this is because the hoodies that we were given to wear was December. It was a pleasant enough day. It was a sunny, chilly, but the vendors, we were all given hoodies. Mm-hmm. And the hoodies on the back said, The Who, Farewell Tour, December 4, 1982. That was Farewell Tour. I think I've seen him in concert twice since then, since the Farewell Tour. But it's okay. Nobody's rushing them off the stage.
1: Yeah, they played the Super Bowl.
0: Yeah absolutely. Linda and I have gotten into the habit of the past several years of wanting to see as many of the older bands that were popular when we were younger or even after we'd gotten a little bit older that might not be touring that much more. Like we said, we're going to go see, and you and your mom as well, going to see the Doobie Brothers and Santana, and that'll be cool.
1: Oh, yeah.
0: Styx in Chicago, another one. I think that's back-to-back nights that's happening.
1: Those
0: August.
1: Two are? Yeah, they should be. Yeah.
0: I think it's back-to-back nights.
1: It's going to be a great week.
0: Yeah, it will be. weekend after next, Linda and I are going to go see, the Guess Who. That has both Burton Cummings and Randy Bachman in it. So there'll be some BTO in there as well, like Taking Care of Business, you know, for Bachman Turner Overdrive. There'll be some of that in there, as well as some of the great tunes that the two of them penned when they were in the Guess Who. And they're being fronted. Their opening act is Don Felder, who spent years with the Eagles as well. So anyway, we'd like to see a lot of those before those bands call it a career and hang it up or whatever. Like I said, we've seen Herb Alpert three times in the last few years. He did a show last night in Wilmington, Delaware. He's 92. He's 92.
1: Yeah, Willie's
0: still performing.
1: 94?
0: Yeah, and he's still going. Absolutely, still going. So anyway, that's all what is part of Still Viable. Speaking of viable, I don't know if you heard the comments from Tony Petitti. He's the commissioner of the Big Ten Conference. They had their media days this week in Chicago. And Petitti, and there's no surprise he did this, and there's nothing wrong with him doing this as well, to get up and kind of beating the chest a little bit on how the Big Ten, certainly in the football, because this is football media days, in their estimation, is the premier football conference in the country, with what they've done with the last three national champions and, you know, so on and so forth. But he was also asked, because the Big Ten was the one that was really, really stumping for the 2014 playoff expansion of the college football playoff to 24. And the SEC and its commissioner, Greg Sankey, have taken a far more measured approach with that, talking about, hey, look, you know, there's other things in play here. You kind of have to, you know, remember all of that before we jump the gun and just automatically expand to 24. Reading between the lines on all of that. I don't know if it's first and foremost, but if it isn't, it's going to be right near, if not at the top, is the conference championship game itself. Counting venue, tickets, concessions, all of that sort of stuff. And, of course, the television revenue from the ESPN family networks. That is a $100 million windfall for the SEC. So, yes, they're not eager to walk away from that. Petitti, on the other hand, and his conference certainly has a championship game in Indianapolis every year, is less willing to hold on to the championship game in order to go to 24 teams in the playoff. His quote was, "Yeah, I think it's pretty much we won't be playing a championship game if we go to 24. It's still very powerful to win a Big Ten championship, and teams play hard. They want to win that game, but you're talking about a pretty tough journey to go all the way through and where you're playing next. And what happens if a team loses that game, they don't get a bye, and they have to go play relatively quickly?" So that's one of the things that he's talking about. He mentioned how the Big Ten's representation in the college football playoff could be hurt for the losing team of the Big Ten title game. In that scenario, the losing team would most likely lose a first-round bye. So in other words, what Petitti is saying is, we would rather expand the playoff to 24 teams, and in so doing, and in expanding the playoff to 24 teams, drop our conference championship game, but it would protect the top two, maybe three, since we're talking about a 2014 playoff, for sure, the top two teams in terms of receiving a first-round bye. And maybe even the third-place team. At the very least, the third-place finisher would get a home game out of that, being ranked where they are. So they're looking at those kinds of things off of that. So it just depends on whether you're talking about the bird in the hand operation or if you're talking about, and that would be, of course, the money that's involved, or if you're talking about the possibility of having more teams in the playoff, which could accrue more money on down the line. With that in mind, Bill Conley, whose college football writings we've talked about quite a bit on this program. In fact, we did something the other day where Conley was ranking a lot of other college football things, has come out with something else today. And the something else are the teams. He's got a couple of categories for which college football teams could break through and bounce back in 2026. He came out with this this morning. And it was a pretty interesting read in talking about this. He said 7 months of all-season analysis did not prevent us from some epic whiffs, talking about a year ago. Remember how preseason number two Penn State was finally ready to break through? And preseason number four Clemson had all the experience and continuity that other teams lacked? And preseason number nine LSU finally had its offense and defense on the right trajectory at the right time? And preseason number 11 Arizona State was ready to defend its Big 12 crown? And number 13, South Carolina was a popular dark horse. And number 20, Indiana was sure to fall off out of an out-of-nowhere charge in 2024. That's one thing I like, not only about Conley, but several of the writers will go, oops. They'll admit it. They'll say, yeah, we blew that. And all of those were blown things. So he said the preseason poll rankings and the final SP Plus projections, I always think that and 750 will get you a shake and espresso like my wife has from Starbucks, those SP Plus projections. Those are going to be coming next month. So we're going to be right about a majority of the teams, but let's take a moment to revisit some of the teams we may have been pretty wrong about and predict some of this coming season's happier stories. Which of 2025's unexpected breakthroughs might find even further heights? Which of last year's disappointments are likeliest to bounce back? The reason, part of the reason he's doing that, as he mentioned, is because what they projected for Indiana, which was not much. And lo and behold, here go the Hoosiers going through and winning their first ever national championship. So he has a category called teams most likely to sustain their 2025 games, gains in that year. I listed six teams I felt would sustain the gains they enjoyed in 2024 last year. Illinois, Miami, and Pitt all improved per SP Plus. And Miami, of course, reached the national title game. Three others, however, Arizona State, Baylor, and Buffalo, all saw their win totals fall by at least three games and saw their SP Plus rankings fall. Going 3-for-6 isn't bad, but I expected better. So that's a sample of it. So he goes further and talks about the teams that are the likeliest candidates to build on a surprise season of last year. That's because Indiana was a surprise in 2024, and they built on it, much as they did not project that to happen, and he went on and won a national title. So, are there teams that fall into that category? Maybe not win a national championship, but certainly could be better. Yes, and he starts with Texas Tech. They went 8-5 in 2024. They went 12-2 last year, won their first ever Big 12 championship. Their projection of average wins is 10.7. And from his Big 12 preview, he says Tech remains the obvious Big 12 favorite, both because of the talent on hand and because of how shockingly light the Red Raiders schedule turned out to be. There are always challenges in store, but it would take quite the run of surprises to prevent Tech from returning to the Big 12 title game and racking up a huge win total in the process. So he talks about that. And if Will Hammond, of course, the former Hutto Hippo quarterback, if he's healthy, it could be better. Washington, 6-7 in 2024, 9-4 last year, projected 7.8 wins this year. Said watching them should be a lot of fun. Houston, 4-8 2 years ago, 10-3 last year, projected 7.5 wins. Says gets the benefit of the doubt they could have some of the best line playing it. Florida State, we know what happened to them. After going 2-10 in 2024, they went 5-7 last year. But he's projecting nearly 7 wins on that. Thinks they'll be better. Norvell will get them turned around. Northwestern, 4-8 in 2024, 7-6 last year. Projection right now is 6 wins, but thinks that they could be a lot better. New Mexico, 5-7 2 years ago, 9-4 last year, projecting at least 8 wins this season. Purdue, 1-11 2 years ago, 2-10 last year, projecting 4 wins this year. That's an improvement. It's not, you know, playoff contention. And that's not what this is designed to do, to say these are teams who will be really good that weren't good last year and they could be in the playoff this year. That's not what the direction and purpose of it. It's improved teams to watch. If you're one of the people that gets, and I'm one of them, I purchased mine at Barnes & Noble a couple of weeks ago, or before I got back from vacation. A copy of Phil Steele's College Football Annual, or maybe you write off for it. And it's really thick. It's incredibly detailed. And it's not cheap either when it comes to preseason college magazines. It costs $25. But it does give you great insight into that. Well, he has a most improved list. This is similar to that. Tulsa, 3-9 2 years ago, 4-8 last year, projecting perhaps even as much as 7 wins this year. Okay, so that's one category. Then he's got a category of teams most likely to rebound from a 2025 stumble. One of those, Florida. Went 8-5 2 years ago, 4-8 last year. Of course, they had the coaching change with John Summerall taking over there. Virginia Tech, 6-7 2 years ago, 3-9 last year. James Franklin, of course, the coach there, they're projecting over 7 wins for them. Oklahoma State, 3-9 2 years ago, 1-11 last year. Average projection of 6.5 wins after they made the coaching staff change, moving on from Mike Gundy, and then basically raiding the roster of my alma mater, North Texas. And it made perfect sense, too, for them to go forward. And Eric Morris, hiring him as head coach from North Texas. The quarterback, Drew Mestemaker, the former strong safety and punter from Vandegrift. running back, Caleb Hawkins. Receiver, Wyatt Young. Several others. Anyway, he brought North Texas players with him to Stillwater. So they could definitely be better. Colorado, yes, Coach Prime, Deion Sanders' fourth year at the helm, went 9-4 2 years ago, 3-9 last year, projecting them to be better up to 5 wins this year. Syracuse, 10-3 2 years ago, 3-9 last year, projecting nearly 5 wins for that. It's got to be better for UMass. They went 2-10 2 years ago. They were winless, 0-12, 136th out of 136 Division I FBS programs. But they're projecting 3 wins for them this year. So that is a different way of looking at how teams might be better. In the ongoing debate that goes on between college football fans, and I've never seen anything like it is amongst SEC fans, you can let yourself in for as much of that toxicity as you can handle in social media, when you're seeing the fan bases engage and things like that, and media and what I call pseudo media. These are people who fashion themselves as a media member, and maybe they get an invite to something, but really and truly, who are they really covering for and representing? You'd have to take a close look to see that. But in any event, the thrust and parry that goes on back and forth between these fan bases, and even, like I said, some media members as well, it's pretty fascinating to watch about what passes for improvement, what qualifies as contention, what is meant by being a championship-caliber team, and what is meant by contender versus pretender. You can get all of that you want, and then some in social media and in other places online as well. So some fascinating takes from folks who are examining all of this, because college football practices begin next week. Longhorns reporting over the weekend, checking into the dorms, all of that kind of stuff. Those coming back after the summer workouts and maybe got a week away with their families or whatever. And then they come back, check in, and practice starts next week. So we're all waiting for that, clearly, inside of 40 days. I think we're at 37 days to kick off. So, yeah, folks are pretty excited about it. And as such, you're going to have pretty strong opinions all the way around. All right, up next, more on the Houston Texans when we continue on Sports Radio AM 13 Under the Zone and the iHeartRadio app. With the heat of summer up.
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0: Back here on a Thursday afternoon on 1300 The Zone. Something there from the King of Pop, the late Michael Jackson. As we continue here on this Thursday afternoon, I wanted you to hear a little more from the Houston Texans, from their training camp, and from head coach DeMeco Ryans. So much of the conversation, I remember this with the Cowboys when Dak Prescott's deal wasn't done and CeeDee Lamb's deal wasn't done. And you have players in camp because nowadays, camp holdouts are not quite as much in vogue as they have been in the past. They still happen, obviously, but it depends on the length of the deal. Like for somebody like Bijan Robinson holding out after just, 1 or 2 years when he's still got at least a couple of years to go on the rookie deal, understandably, if he's one of that. But somebody who's getting ready to go into the final year of his rookie contract is a different issue. And that includes, obviously, C.J. Stroud. So there's a lot of conversation about that, about how the Texans have not yet done a deal with Stroud. And the head coach is going to hear about it. He's going to be asked about it, just as Stroud was. And we heard that last hour from C.J. But DeMeco Ryans was asked about the contract. Does it bother him that it's not yet done? Does it bother the head coach that maybe his quarterback might be distracted by being in camp without a contract for the future beyond this year?
1: When it comes to contracts, I really don't get into a lot of deep discussions with guys when it comes to the contract situation, because I truly believe the contract is, you get the contract by what you do on the field. It doesn't matter about what you say, what I say. It's about how you perform on the field. If you're worthy of getting a contract and you deserve it, it'll happen for you. But if you're worried about it, worrying is not going to change anything, right? It's about the actions about you put in, and it's about your body of work and experience of what you've shown. It's not about just one moment. When you get into contract negotiations, it's about the entirety of your work.
0: And as such, he would much rather concentrate on the things at hand, like the talent he has. And he does have quite a bit of talent at wide receiver.
1: Wide receiver room, they continue to impress every day. Someone different making a play, every day. So it's an exciting room for us to see how they develop throughout camp. But I'm excited to see, not only them perform in camp, but also just to see them get into some live preseason games. Right, we put a lot on our wide receivers when it comes to coming out of the huddle, aligning, motion. We put a lot on their plate. So your mental game has to be on point to play wide receiver, and then you have to be physical and grimy enough to block in a running game to make our team. So we have a lot of guys who have that mindset, so it's just, it all sort itself out.
0: Yeah, and if you're talking about the physical side of the wide receiver game and what they're holding their breath on, Tank Dell, obviously coming off the injury and the rehab and the progress he's made as he gets ready for his comeback.
1: Yeah, Tank, we're excited for Tank to just get back out here in the training camp. He's on his own ramp-up schedule, but it's exciting to just have him. He's eager to go. And the thing for Tank is, Tank is a smart player. We know how dynamic Tank was when he was out there, but again, he hasn't played ball in over 2 years. So it's important for him and to get those, we do our walkthroughs, to get those reps, get in the huddle, get the call, get out of the huddle, go line up fast, adjust in motion. So it's important for him to get all of those reps because he's missed so much time of playing football. So, my mindset there is to get him as much football as possible and build him up until he's able to get into our team drills. And we'll see how he progresses next week to see how, if he's able to get out there or not.
0: Yeah, that'll be a big if there. Now, one of the new additions is David Montgomery, running back. Of course, Montgomery splitting time with Jahmyr Gibbs with the Lions. We remember him when he was a very prolific runner at Iowa State as well. And DeMeco Ryans was asked about his impressions, what he's seen from David Montgomery.
1: What intrigued me most about David Montgomery was going against him, seeing the success that he's had, seeing the nature at which he runs the ball. He fits the brand of football that I want to play. And we know it's no secret that we needed to improve our running game. It's not been good enough since I've been here. It hasn't been good enough. So to make improvements in a running game, you have to get players who can run it. And that's what David, he's shown the success. No matter where he's been, he's always been successful running the football. And just to see the way he works every day. Positive guy, dialed in on the details, a great guy. Man, we couldn't have added a better guy for our running back room, for our offense, just the way he's as businesslike with his approach.
0: We'll hear more from D'Amico Ryans and also from C.J. Stroud coming up next hour. We'll be back to wrap up hour number two of the program here on Sports Radio AM 1300 The Zone and the EIR Radio app.
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the top of the hour here. Interesting story. We talked about college football, and it is seeming now that we're seeing all these different wrinkles and you might say offshoots of some main themes that lead to other things. Like, for example, all the conversation about NIL and the deals that players are getting, and they have to run through that clearinghouse, the College Sports Commission. Well, today comes a story that there were Nebraska football players who had NIL deals that were denied by the College Sports Commission initially, the CSC. But now they've approved name, image, and likeness deals totaling $7.5 million for 18 Nebraska football players that were initially denied by the CSC earlier this year. Nebraska restructured, then resubmitted the deals, funded through Playfly, that's their multimedia rights partner, after an arbitrator in May upheld the CSC decision. So what they did was the Nebraska case was notable in that it represented the first major challenge, probably won't be the last, of a ruling by the CSC, which was created by the power conferences in the wake of the House settlement last year, House versus NCAA, to police the payments to college athletes. Now, this CSC initially rejected the deals because it categorized Playfly as an associated entity of the school, similar to an NIL collective. The deals were restructured to avoid the CSC definition of warehousing. That's a type of payment prohibited by the House settlement. In other words, where you're just putting money away and then they get it at a later date after their eligibility is expired. That's called warehousing. And in the warehousing concept, a company purchases the NIL rights of an athlete without issuing specific deliverables. So full payments to the 18 impacted athletes will be made, according to Nebraska, after some specified responsibilities are met. So Nebraska and others use marketing partners like Playfly and contracted apparel companies to fund payments above that $20.5 million cap in revenue sharing. And the result of this case may lead to other restructured deals that prevent –

0: starving.
1: So, do you think you'll ever leave the house again?
0: Oh, everything still hurts from the car accident. 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
0: I hate it when you're right.
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19: 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My name is Craig Way. We thank you for joining us this afternoon. Producer of the program this afternoon is Antone Likem. The on the baseball scoreboard, the Rangers fell today to the Rays 3-2. So Texas winds up dropping the third game of that series.

0: They were shut out last night by the Blue Jays, 3-0. They beat them on Tuesday. The Rays, I said the Blue Jays, the Rays. They lost to the Rays. So Tampa Bay winds up taking 2 out of 3. This was after Texas took 3 of 4 from Seattle to wrap up that series. They went straight from Arlington after winning that series with a Monday afternoon game. Flew in to Tampa Bay, beat the Rays on Tuesday evening 4-1. Got shut out last night by Tampa Bay, 3-0. The Rays winning that contest over Texas. And then this afternoon, Tampa Bay takes the series. They win 3-2 over Texas. Meanwhile, the Astros have been surging of late, and Houston has an open date today as they travel. The Astros won again late last night, beating the Angels 7-4 on Tuesday night. Houston out in Anaheim rallied back. They won 3-2, and on Monday they were down in the game to the Angels 4-0 and scored 6 runs late and won that one 6-4. So with that happening, and with Seattle having split the first 2 games of its series in Los Angeles with the Dodgers, the American League West race shows Texas up by a half game on Houston. They played one less game than the Astros. The Mariners are 2 back with their finale of their series tonight in Los Angeles against the Dodgers. So the Rangers, 1 above .500, 55-54, have a half game edge on the Astros, who are 55-55, and the Mariners are 53-56, and so they're 2 games off the pace. Elsewhere, what has happened today on the baseball scoreboard: Cubs and Cardinals tied at 2. That's in the top of the 10th inning. Twins beat the Royals 4-3. The White Sox and Yankees are 1-1 in the bottom of the 10th inning. They were scoreless going to the 10th. New York scored a run in the top of the 10th. White Sox have scored a run in the bottom of the 10th. A pitching change going on in Chicago with the White Sox having the winning run on base at second base and a runner at first as well with one out there. In the National League East, big series begins this evening in Atlanta where the Braves host the Nationals in the first of a 4-game weekend series. The National League East standings, incidentally, the Phillies have really been struggling. They got swept over the weekend or over the last 3 days by the Marlins, who kind of climbed back into contention, even though they're 8.5 back in the division, and the Nationals 8.5 back as well. The wild card standings are where those two teams, as well as the Phillies, are trying to fight their way through. And in fact, if the regular season ended today, the 3 wild card teams in the American League would be the Yankees, the Red Sox, and the Guardians, with the Twins and Astros 1 game out of the final wild card spot as of today, and the Mariners and Orioles 2.5 back. I mentioned this yesterday, the fact that the Tigers ended up losing the home series to Baltimore puts Detroit down in like 8th place in the wild card standings. They're 4.5 back, so that might force the Tigers' hand, management's hand, to become sellers instead of buyers, and that might mean Tarek Skubal goes on the market. We'll see. The trade deadline, of course, comes up Monday afternoon at 5 o'clock. The National League wildcard standings: the Cubs, Diamondbacks, and Phillies would be in if it started today. In fact, the Diamondbacks and Phillies are tied for the 2nd and 3rd wildcard spots. Then you have the Padres game in that back. Marlins are 2 back. Pirates are 2 back. Nationals are 2 back. And the Cardinals 2.5. So every game is important right now, even as we get ready to head toward the month of August. And I know we get to the dog days of the season and all that sort of stuff. It does happen that way. All right, I want to jump back to college football. The Big Ten Media Days concluded today in Chicago. And there were a lot of folks that said that the kicker, if you will, the one to lead off the end of the SEC Media Days were the Longhorns on that final day on Thursday. I don't know if that's the case or not, but it certainly would be reasonable to say that Indiana, the defending national champions who went 16-0 last year, would be the kicker in this case, because they did conclude, they were the final team concluding in the Big Ten Media Days. Now, if we've learned anything about Indiana, what a great Cinderella story and a great story they were a year ago, coming basically from nowhere. They got to go to their first Rose Bowl since 1967. They used that to blow out Alabama at 38-3. Then they went to the Peach Bowl, where they won their semifinal over Oregon, like 56-28. Then they had that thrilling national championship game with Miami, and they ended up beating Miami 27-21. They won that one. It was a heck of a ride for Indiana. The other thing we learned is that their head coach, Kirk Cignetti, who came from James Madison, does not lack for confidence. And he's always eager and willing to speak of the confidence of his program, of himself, and of his league. He stood at the podium today, went up to the lectern, and said, and I quote, "The Big Ten is the best league in football. We don't run a hype machine up here in the Midwest. We believe everything's earned, not given. And when we fall short, we say we fell short. We don't cry a river, whine and complain. And that's why we're the best," end quote. I love you. So Kurt Cignetti, he does not pull punches. Clearly all that pointed to the SEC. He went on to, he said his comment was not a response in specific to the SEC, but rather about the grind that the Big Ten schedule and the caliber of teams that they play. His quote was, "It's hard to win on the road. Very physical football teams, very well coached. It definitely prepares you for the playoff. No doubt about it. The numbers speak for themselves." So there's all this give and take and a lot of conversation about Big Ten versus SEC. Tony Petitti on Tuesday touted the conference's 11 wins by seven different teams in the 12-team CFP era over the last 2 years. And he made sure to reference that it's more than double the next best league, which so happens to be the SEC. Cignetti cited the league's 11-5 record in bowl games, compared with the SEC going 4-10, the Big Ten's 8-2 record against the SEC in head-to-head games, and the three straight national championships won by the Big Ten. In other words, tell me you're talking about the SEC without saying you're talking about the SEC, because that's exactly what Cignetti was doing. And nothing wrong with that. They have scoreboard right now, so you can say that. He had another quote. "Missouri and Tennessee didn't beat a team with a winning record. South Carolina, look at the numbers. Big Ten, SEC. Every number that means anything is at least 2-1 in favor of the Big Ten world. Numbers don't lie. And you know what? People know." So, this was in response to what Greg Sankey was saying and what a lot of other coaches are saying about the difficulty of playing in the Southeastern Conference, and now with the 9-game conference schedule, why it's going to be difficult. Sankey said, "When you look at our schedule, no one has created the kind of weekly competition that exists in the Southeastern Conference. It's competition that our fans will experience every week because we believe we're the best conference in college football." So both the Big Ten and the SEC have spent a lot of time in their respective media days talking about how good their leagues are. You know, it did have me thinking about something. I was told that the newly reconstituted Pac-12, which of course retains only two of its members from, 3 years ago, in Oregon State and Washington State. Everybody else is to replace teams that left, to replace USC and UCLA, Washington and Oregon, Utah and Colorado, and Arizona and Arizona State, those eight. Those are some historically significant enough names in the game of college football, especially USC, UCLA, Oregon, and Washington, especially those. And the schools they've replaced them with, nothing wrong with it, but they're not going to bring the same type of national cachet that those did. Those teams, of course, include Texas State, San Jose State, Utah State, Hawaii. Those schools that are going into it as well. UNLV, the schools that are going into what I've referred to as the newly reconstituted Pac-12. The reason why I even bring this up is because I don't know if you noticed, but the Pac-12 did not have a media day. And what we were told was the reason why they didn't have a media day was because they didn't think or it was their opinion that they were not going to have the type of media turnout like what you've seen in these other major conferences. Point being, however, if you're going to be a return the Power Four to a Power Five, which is what we called those conferences for years, and that included the Pac-12 when they had Oregon and Washington and USC and UCLA and Arizona State and Utah and Colorado. Utah, Colorado, Arizona, and Arizona State are all in the Big 12. Oregon, Washington, USC, UCLA are all in the Big 10. So when you replace them with Boise State, Fresno State, San Diego State, Texas State, Colorado State, Utah State, to go with Washington State and Oregon State, the two leftovers, folks are not going to look at it in the same category. Doesn't mean they can't get back to that point, but they've got longer to climb after all of the decades, and I do mean it, decades, of years that league had with those schools. And that league underwent its own changes and its own metamorphosis. It was called Pacific Coast Conference and Pacific Coast Athletic Association as late as the early 60s. It didn't get into calling it the PAC, whatever it was, the PAC-8 for a lot of years. Then they added Arizona and Arizona State, and they became the PAC-10. And then they added Utah and Colorado State, and they became the PAC-12. So it took them a long time, based with their anchor institutions, USC, UCLA, Oregon, and Washington in specific, those four, along with, you know, Oregon State and Washington State were in the league, obviously. Stanford and Cal were in the league, but they left for the ACC. So when all of those schools left and the Pac-12 had to completely rebuild, they'd start from scratch, and the first thing they looked at is what is now viewed in the modern prism. How many TV sets are we going to have? What television markets are we in? It's a big reason why Texas State is in it, is why. Because they feel they can, this newly reconstituted Pac-12 can tap into the state of Texas and then at least into the Austin and perhaps San Antonio television markets with what they have. And then, of course, by adding San Jose State, they stay in the Bay Area having lost Stanford and Cal. By adding Utah State, they stay in the Salt Lake market, what with Utah having moved on. Those schools, Colorado State, those schools being able to move in to the Pac-12 was a big thing. And Colorado State, they get to keep, or at least ostensibly, the Denver market, having lost Colorado, as they did to the Big 12 a few years back. So it's changed. The dynamics have changed in what conferences are looking for, not just powerhouse athletic programs. And remember, they're going to have Gonzaga in basketball as well. So that adds some instant cachet to it as well. But it's a different look. It's a different time. And that's why you're hearing the strong words and the chest thumping going on from both the Big Ten and the SEC where they are right now. And to a lesser extent, you hear it out of the ACC with Jim Phillips, their commissioner, and then certainly as well in the Big 12 conference. Hearing the same types of things that are going on. But a lot of that stuff, obviously, is the off-season projecting of oneself as to how good they're going to be. When we see the games on the field, and until an SEC team breaks that trend, or an ACC, or a Big 12, until they break that trend and in that three-year run of national championships by the Big Ten, the narrative is going to continue to be espoused by the Big Ten about being the best college football conference in the country. And I think what the SEC continues to say is, we have the best conference in the country from head to toe. You've had the best team the last 3 years. The Big Ten's going to come back with algebra. They're going to come back A plus B equals C. If we got the best team, then clearly what they're going through anoints them as being from the best conference. That's always going to be debated between college football fans, but it's part of what's a lot of fun with this. And this will continue going on, and we'll see how it is in a brand new college football season to come, where we're, you know, counting down just over a month to the start of the college football season. All right, we'll jump back to the NFL coming up next here on Sports Radio AM 13 Under the Zone.
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22: That's right.
0: What are you hitting us with here?
22: A little bit of Bob. A little bit of Bob Marley.
0: The great Bob Marley.
22: That's right.
0: Updating you on the baseball scoreboard, the Yankees and White Sox, the big series there. Yankees, of course, in the wild card and trying to chase down the Tampa Bay Rays. The White Sox have been in first place. The big story this year in baseball, the big surprise story after losing 121 games 2 years ago and then over 100 last year. Yankees won the first two games. It's a four-game series in Chicago. And the Yankees won the first two games of the series. So they looked to be in control. But the White Sox came back and went 12 innings to win last night's game 6-5. And this afternoon at, I think it's called Guaranteed Rate Field, I believe it's called, there in Chicago, it was scoreless through nine innings. The Yankees put up a run in the top of the 10th to go up 1-0. The White Sox scored a run in the bottom of the 10th to tie the score. The Yankees failed to score in the top of the 11th. And in the bottom of the 11th inning for Chicago, the White Sox loaded the bases with one out with Andrew Benintendi at the plate. It's Colton Montgomery is at the plate. Colson Montgomery is at the plate now trying to win it with a walk-off. As they have the bases loaded with one out in the bottom of the 11th inning in a 1-1 ball game in an afternoon concluding game of the weekend of the week, the four-game series in Chicago this week between the White Sox and the Yankees, with the White Sox trying to hold on to first place in the American League Central. And Chicago, it looked like they had a walk-off walk, but Montgomery called out on a check swing, so the drama continues there. It is still 1-1, two outs in the bottom of the 11th inning. We'll update you on it when it goes final. Meanwhile, the Houston Texans back on the practice field today, and D'Amico Ryans, the head coach, was asked about the changes that they've had with Nick Caley being the new offensive coordinator there in Houston. And the play calling, the growth from last year's first year to this year in his second year as the play caller.
23: Last year to this year, I can see Nick truly growing, you know, as a leader, as a play caller. We've added more volume to our offense, right? And it's basically for on what our guys have been capable of doing. Offensive guys, it's the second year around, second time around, going through install learning. It's easier for those guys to get moving at a faster pace. And so the volume is up. Guys are executing at a high level. And he's able to, you know, do more things, more creative things. And he's been studying all offseason, been calling me, blowing my phone up. And I had to not answer him. I told him it's break time. I want some break time with my family. And he's still dialed in on football. So I'm excited to see Kaylee's growth and his process. As we all, your first time calling plays, it's like any job you do, right? The more time on task, the more experience you get, the better you get at it. And he'll be much better this year.
0: Yeah, his second year in the position on that. Rhines was asked about what efforts need to go into improving the running game.
23: Block well, run well. It's not that hard. It's a mindset when it comes to the run game. You got to play physical, right? O-line, starting with those guys, you got to be physical. You got to play with the proper hat placement. Your footwork has to be dialed in. It has to be right. The backs have to run great tracks. They have to know when to make the right decision with their cuts, with their vision, their read. So it's a lot that goes into it, but not to overcomplicate it. You got to block the guys in front of you. You got to run like you want to get every single yard that's out there.
0: So does Ryan's feel like he has the offensive line to get that done?
23: Our offensive line, I feel like we have a deep group. I feel like we have a lot of guys who are capable of going out and starting for us. We got a lot of guys with experience, and it's a good problem to have for us. It's a matter of figuring out who that best five guys will be, right? And it's exciting for me to try to see guys in different positions to see how it all gels together. And with the O-line, every year that I've been in ball, you know, someone goes down, somebody has to step up and plug in. So the versatility that we have is unique as well. We have guys who can play multiple spots inside. We got tackles who can play on both sides. So I'm excited, just as well as everyone is excited about how the O-line is going to shape out, because when you talk about the run game, how we can improve, it starts there. And I think we have the guys who can do it.
0: All right. It was asked about Will Anderson and the improvement that he's made from last year to this year.
23: Will has definitely picked up, disrupting plays left and right. So he's definitely wrecking havoc again, as he always does. And that's I can talk about Will all day, but his mindset, his approach, how intense he is on the field, you guys see it, but it's the same way in my meeting rooms. He's on the edge of his seat. He's locked in to every single word that I say in the meeting, and he's taking it to heart. It means a lot to Will. He's truly passionate. He cares a lot. He cares about seeing Houston be a successful franchise, and there's no guy that cares more than him, and I want all our guys to see how he operates every single day. I can highlight him every day because that's how I believe it should look when any job you're doing. Right, the passion that Will exudes about his love for the game and his love to continue to exceed and get better, I think we all can learn from it. I learn from it. You bring that passion and juice every day to what you do.
0: Okay, let me go back to the coaching thing, because we were just talking about, Nick Kaylee and his play calling. And he's the offensive coordinator. But Jerry Schaplinski, is the man who handles the quarterbacks. He's the quarterbacks coach. So that means he's working closely with C.J. Stroud. So D'Amico Ryans was asked about how does that dynamic work, the coaching, the communication between Jerry Schaplinski and his quarterback, C.J. Stroud.
23: He's done a really good job of his communication skills. He's done a great job of communicating with the quarterbacks, communicating with myself, just the daily meeting structure, what they're doing, like very detailed coach. And you'll see that in our quarterbacks play this year. They're bonding. Jerry's done a great job. Even when he was working with those guys last year, he did a really great job. Jerry has a really cool demeanor about himself. He's been in the game for a long time, coached for a long time, coached a lot of great guys. And I just love his approach. I love his demeanor. It's never too high. It's never too low. It's exactly where he needs to be for those guys. And those quarterbacks can lean on Jerry at any given time for the support that they need.
0: Okay. All right. And then one more from D'Amico Ryan. This is something else to think about as well from the Cowboys' perspective. Both NRG Stadium in Houston and AT&T Stadium in Arlington were hosts of World Cup games. Now, they weren't called them. They weren't called by those names during the World Cup. We know that because they weren't sponsors of FIFA. So FIFA, instead of calling it NRG Stadium, it was Houston Stadium. In Arlington, instead of it being AT&T Stadium, it was Dallas Stadium, which is silly, especially being in Arlington, but whatever. It's 18 miles west of Dallas, but in any event. So it was called by those names. The other big noticeable thing was, of course, the World Cup, you're playing on grass. So they had those games played on grass on the removable drawer, if you will, or tray that moved out for the natural grass surface. Now, both of those venues will go back to field turf. Remember when NRG Stadium first opened up? Remember when it was, I think, called Reliant Stadium when it first opened up? It was grass. And then it went to, they would roll it out, and it was grass. And if you went down on the field, you got to see how lumpy it kind of became and all that. So ultimately, they went to field turf. AT&T Stadium, otherwise known to many as Jerry World, has always been field turf. But now both of those venues had to use natural grass surfaces to host World Cup games. Now they both return to field turf. And D'Amico Ryans was asked about going back, the grass, the turf, the thing inside of NRG since the completion of the World Cup.
23: Whatever's out there, grass or turf, whatever we play on, I'm happy I don't make those decisions. So we'll play fast on whatever it is, grass or turf. We just need to play fast.
0: It'll be turf this year. Okay, it has gone final in Chicago. Fernando Cruz was able to, the Yankees reliever, recover from a 3-0 count to get a strikeout for out number two of Colson Montgomery. He was not able to recover from a 3-0 count on Tristan Peters. Ended up walking him with the bases loaded, a walk-off walk for the White Sox to split the series with the Yankees. The White Sox are up by two games on the Guardians in the American League Central. And Chicago wins its first back-to-back walk-off games in 3 years. They've not won games in walk-off fashion back-to-back in 3 years. Because as we mentioned, 2 years ago, they lost 121 games. They hardly won any games, let alone back-to-back, let alone walk-offs. And then last year, over 100. So kind of looking special, at least right now, through 108 games for Chicago. They've got 54 more games to go, however, and it's a two-game lead on Cleveland and a three-game lead on Minnesota in the American League Central. All right, we've got some UT notes to get to coming up next here on 1300 The Zone.
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0: Is that the late Robert Palmer I'm hearing in my headset right now?
1: Should be. You're on the same program as me, right?
0: Yeah. Pretty talented guy. Passed away a few years back. I wanted to move on to a great announcement today. Coming down from the University of Texas. This usually comes down late July, early August every year. The announcement of the additions to their Hall of Honor class. This is basically their athletic Hall of Fame, their Hall of Honor. And if you've never been over to the redone, rebuilt, reconstructed North End Zone area to and visited the Athletic Hall of Honor, you really, if you're a Longhorn fan or even a college athletics fan, you really kind of owe it to yourself to do it because it's a great display, and they had a complete redesign of it once Cresto Conti came in, and it's pretty cool. And they add new members in a variety of sports, both men's and women's, every year, and they've announced their Hall of Honor class for 2026. And it's the 72nd Men's Athletics Hall of Honor class. This class includes Mark Boswell from track and field from 98 through 2000, a two-time Olympian, a four-time NCAA high jump champion, a five-time All-American, and five-time Big 12 individual champion. Now, some of you may be, what do you do? Red shirt? In some cases, it could be that, but other things, it can combine indoor and outdoor seasons as well. Malcolm Brown, the outstanding defensive lineman from 2012 to 2014 with a football team. Consensus, first-team All-American, a defensive tackle. A finalist for both the Bronco Nagurski Trophy and the Outland in 2014. Went on to be a first-round draft pick, played in three straight Super Bowls with the New England Patriots, won a pair of Super Bowl rings in 2017 and 2018. The man who is widely regarded as the best shot putter ever, Ryan Krauser, from 2012 to 2016, three-time Olympic gold medalist, three-time world champion, world record holder, captured four NCAA shot put championships, eight individual Big 12 titles, 11 career All-American honors. Incredible numbers there for Ryan Krauser. Jackson Jeffcoat, football from 2010 to 2013, three-time All-Big 12 selection, earned consensus first-team All-American honors, the Ted Hendricks Award winner for the nation's top defensive end, Big 12 Defensive Player of the Year in 2013, played in the NFL, and then went on and had a fabulous career of 6 years in the Canadian Football League, won a pair of Grey Cup titles there. From swimming and diving, Garrett Weber-Gale from 04 to 07, a two-time Olympic gold medalist, a two-time NCAA champion, a 19-time Big 12 conference champion. That's in a lot of different events, clearly. A three-time Big 12 swimmer of the year, a 23-time All-American who led Texas to four consecutive Big 12 team titles, four straight top seven finishes at the NCAA championships. From football, Mike Williams, from 98 to 2001, consensus, first-team All-American selection at offensive tackle in 2001, helped the Longhorns record four straight seasons with at least nine wins and finish ranked in the top 25 each year before he was selected as the number four overall pick in the 2002 NFL draft. He played five seasons in the NFL. And then they have the vintage selection, and that's our good pal, Lawrence Sampleton, who played football from 78 to 81. Great tight end at Texas. All Southwest Conference selection, ranked among the UT career leaders in all major receiving categories by a tight end, while helping the Longhorns post 3 9-win seasons and a trio of top 12 final rankings during his time on the 40 Acres. Great guy. Was at one time, briefly, our sideline reporter on Longhorn football broadcast, and has gone on to great things in the world of academia at Stevens. On the Women's Hall of Honor class, their 27th Hall of Honor class, it includes Cap Bell on the volleyball team, from 2011 to 2014, three-time All-American, led the Longhorns to the 2012 NCAA championship and four straight Big 12 conference titles, and then embarked on a highly successful professional volleyball career. Connie Clark, softball coach at Texas from 1995 to 2018, the first ever head coach in program history, went on to coach the Longhorns to 5 trips to the Women's College World Series, 4 Big 12 regular season titles, and 4 Big 12 tournament titles in 22 varsity seasons. Blair Luna, who pitched for her, was in the circle for Texas for softball from 2010 to 2013, a 4-time All-American, Big 12 Player and Freshman of the Year in 2010, 3-time USA Collegiate Softball Player of the Year, a top 10 finalist who led the Longhorns to the Women's College World Series semifinals in 2013, still ranked second in program history in career wins with 112, strikeouts with 1,428, and 8 no-hitters. Willa Munn from basketball, from 79 and 80, a dynamic guard, played for Jody Conrad, set the school record for career assists with 301 in just 2 seasons while leading the Longhorns to a combined 70 and 8 record and a pair of top 7 final national rankings. Amy Shaw from swimming and diving, 1990 through 93, a 9-time All-American and one of the top individual medley event competitors in program history, who led the Longhorns to back-to-back NCAA team championships in 90 and 91 and 4 consecutive Southwest Conference titles. And then Janet Walker from tennis from 98 through 2001, an ITA All-American in singles and the Big 12 Conference Player of the Year in 2000, and a 5-time All-Big 12 selection, who led the Longhorns to 4 straight Big 12 regular season and tournament titles and trips to the NCAA quarterfinals in 1998 and the round of 16 in both 2000 and 2001. The Hall of Honor banquet will take place coming up on Friday night, September 18th, and it'll start at 7 o'clock in the LBJ Auditorium and Conference Center on the UT campus. You can get tickets available, $25 per person. 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And these newest members of the Hall will receive a special salute during the Texas football game against UTSA on Saturday evening, September 19th. So congratulations to the brand new class of 2026 of the University of Texas Athletics Hall of Honor. We'll be back to wrap up today's edition of the program on 13 Under the Zone.
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0: afternoon. So tomorrow night's your gig, right? Is that right, Andrew?
1: Yeah, that's right.
0: How long do you guys play when you play?
1: Usually.
0: How many sets?
1: Never more than one set. You know, it's a fun little punk band. We're not trying to impress anybody. I mean, maybe scare some folks.
0: I guess what I'm asking is, you're contracted to play for how long?
1: Oh, it's usually every song that I know. So, depending on how, the energy of the venue and the feeling of the players on stage, it can go anywhere from 35 to 45 minutes, depending on solos and things like that. And so it's usually, I don't know, I have a base rate of 50 for an hour set. So that's kind of what I take. And if it's less than an hour, I charge the hour. I'm like a plumber.
0: Well, what I meant was, does the establishment say, hey, we need you guys to play two sets or play an hour and a half?
1: Oh, there's about, I think, four or five people on that bill tonight. So it's kind of like
0: a lump sum.
1: And it's on one person to coordinate, hey, we need 4 or 5 hours of entertainment between, you could, that one band, if they have 4 or 5 hours worth of material, they could take all that money. If not, then they have to fill the time with some other groups and split the money, kind of like that. So it's a beautiful thing, because I have been in bands that can play for 3 hours.
0: Wow.
1: And that 3 hour set money is tasty.
0: Okay. All right. I understand. You earned your keep.
1: No doubt.
2: That's right. Follow that.
0: All right. By the way, that's tomorrow evening where Anton will be in the group Whisk. And you're playing again at?
1: The Porch. Okay. San Marcos, Texas.
0: All right. That's on the Porch. All right. It's going to wrap it up for today's program. And tomorrow, more, a little check-in more on the Cowboys and what they're up to. Fall camp. We're getting real close to that Major League Baseball trade deadline. We'll run down the latest list of most likely candidates to be traded come trade deadline. Remember, the next time we visit with Gene Watson will be coming up on Tuesday to recap what happened. The trade deadline is Monday afternoon. So we'll look forward to talking a little bit about that and more college football as we get a little bit closer. At least all the hot air is out of the room in all of the venues. SEC, Big 12, Big 10, ACC, they're all done with that. We're getting closer to the start of football season. For the producer, Anton Lycum, I'm Craig Wayne, inviting you to stay tuned. Bucky and BK up next. We'll visit with you tomorrow afternoon at 2 o'clock right here on 1300 The Zone.

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1: And that's who you want, right?
0: Yeah, plus I want to get back in the game. It's getting pretty good.
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0: Wait, it's 5 o'clock here. That means it's time for another edition of Bucky and BK with Bucky Godbolt and Brad Kellner.
1: And here we go. Welcome in to another edition of Bucky and BK. Today is Thursday, July 30th, 2026. And the Buck and I are with y'all for the next 2 hours on today's show. Buy or sell for Texas football in 2026. Can the Longhorns make history this season? We will debate, plus some sound from Arch Manning and Colin Simmons from SEC Media Days that we have yet to get to. We'll let you hear from QB1 and, for my money, the best defensive player in college football this season. We've got some NFL to dive into, some sound from Dallas Cowboys and Houston Texans training camps, and a couple of big headlines from around the league. And of course, we'll get to the BBK news and why today's not so bad as well. It is a Buck Off Thursday edition of the program. We'll take your Buck Ons, we'll take your Buck Offs, and we appreciate y'all spending some of your Thursdays with us. Buck on to you, my man. How are you today?
2: I'm doing fabulous, man. How about yourself? You doing okay?
1: All is good up here. I won't brag about the weather because I know you're going through it back home.
2: Warm. It's warm here.
1: Yeah, just warm. That's it.
2: Hey, I think.

0: think the temperature will be less than 100 today, but on Saturday, BK, 105.
1: Oh.
0: So whatever it feels like, the number will be 105. It's not the feels like, it truly will be on Saturday. Possibility of a little bit of rain on Sunday. Other than that, back to the heat again of next week. Lots of sun. Hey, you want sunshine? You got sunshine now.
1: I don't want sunshine. I'm good. I'm
0: No.
1: coming back tomorrow night after the show, and it sounds like I'm walking into hell when I step off the plane.
0: You know what? Big buck on to Jerry Jones, because Jerry has spoken, and that's when that guy speaks, everybody listens. That was good yesterday. He came up with some good, whatever it is, that guy's always good for a couple sound bites. He's awesome.
1: You know what? Let's play it again right off the bat. Actually, before we do, how about your soldier shout out?
0: Good day to the soldiers at Fort Hood, Texas, the soldiers in the state of Texas, and all those that fight for us each and every day. We thank you so very much for the great job that you do. And to you and your families, please be careful out there.
1: Yes, indeed. So Jerry spoke yesterday. He'll speak
0: Yes.
1: a number of times throughout Dallas Cowboys training camp in Oxnard as we inch closer to the start of the NFL season. And he talked about the possibility of the Cowboys making one more trade before week one. He talked about the possibility of the Cowboys potentially being involved with Max Crosby. And that was all great. Those were the headline grabbers for sure. But I think most random Jerryism that we got from yesterday. And obviously we've gotten a lot of Jerryisms over the years
2: I want me some glory hole.
1: And of course, more recently.
2: There's a very low percentage of this that is smiles and glory holes. Very
1: I
2: low
1: love that the
2: percentage.
1: two. Oh, sorry, Jerry. I love that the two clips that we have at our disposal are both about glory holes. That tells
0: Yes.
1: something about the maturity of this show.
0: Did you ever,
1: But
0: let me ask you this. Did you ever save the one where he talks about option football running down in the corner and then you pitch?
1: no. I don't have it. It was so long. I'll cut it up just for fun for S&Gs. We could play it again before the start of the season, but
0: Oh my God.
1: that
0: When he
1: was a
0: holds
1: great
0: the
1: one.
0: fence and you get to the sideline and you pitch it where the guy's 8 yards out of bounds already, Jerry.
1: I think
0: That
1: that
0: is nuts.
1: was regarding Micah Parsons before he was traded to Green Bay. It was Jerry Jones comparing himself to the option quarterback. Like, I'm the guy in charge. I could either keep the ball, I could
0: Oh
1: hand
0: my
1: it off,
0: God.
1: I could pitch it to some. I mean, he's all over the place. But I think the most random, ridiculous thing that he said yesterday was about expectations. He was asked about expectations for the Cowboys this season, and he quoted Barry Switzer, and I don't even
0: Oh
1: know. We couldn't figure it out
0: yeah.
1: yesterday.
0: Wagon trains on fire and the wood falling off the wheels falling off the wagon train. Yeah.
1: Yeah, well, here it is again if you want to try to decipher it today.
2: If we've got a chance to really be good, it's going to be hard. It's going to be it's going to be nip and nick and nip and tuck. As old Switzer used to say, we're going to burn some of these wagons on the way to California for firewood. We're going to lose some folks. We're going to have some barn, but the wagon train's going to get there. So, bottom line is, I love the excitement. You guys, for all practical purposes, don't expect us to be a contender in the Super Bowl. Y'all don't. Why would you? I like that. I do.
0: Yeah, why would you expect? We don't, Jerry. Nobody's expecting that. You're right. Why would we? You said it right. Why would you expect
1: Right.
0: that? It's
1: It's been
0: me.
1: 3 years of you not coming close to a Super Bowl. So that's exactly why we don't expect you to compete for a Super Bowl this year.
0: Oh my God, all of that mess. And Switzer, I can imagine Switzer saying that. Yes.
1: I feel like Switzer said some ridiculous stuff, and he wasn't always the most eloquent in front of a microphone, but I don't think he botched it as much as Jerry Jones just
0: No.
1: botched that from
0: No.
1: nipping and nicking, and Jerry almost said a word that he can't say. And he's talking about what people dying on the way out to training camp and then babies being born on the way out to training camp. And I thought we were talking about football, and somehow it turns into that.
0: Yeah, the wagon train.
1: The wagon train. Well, here's somebody a little more sensible that we can hear from as we start with a little NFL conversation today. Again, Dallas Cowboys training camp going on in California. How about some sound from Shotty? Brian Schottenheimer going into year two as the head coach of the Dallas Cowboys. The Cowboys offense last year was very good. The Cowboys defense last year was a disaster. That's well documented. Everybody knows that. Dallas went out. They hired a new defensive coordinator with Christian Parker coming in from Philadelphia. They spent their two first-round picks on the defensive side of the ball. They spent their most money on a free agent in a number of years, bringing in Jalen Thompson, the safety from Arizona. They traded for Rashawn Gary. They made some moves, a lot compared to what the Cowboys typically do, a little compared to what most teams do in the offseason. But Shoddy was asked about his confidence level in the Cowboys' new-look defense here in 2026.
3: I'm very confident in what they can do. You know, the scheme is, it fits us well. The personnel moves that we made in bringing in Rashawn Gary and D Winters and Caleb Downs and Malachi Lawrence, all those moves that we made, it was not a quiet offseason for us. And it was a great offseason for us. And one that we worked extremely hard on, starting with the coaching search. And I feel amazing about what we did, bringing in the defensive staff changes with Christian Parker leading the way, and then into, you know, free agency and getting Jalen Thompson a guy. I mean, it has not been a quiet offseason. It's been an awesome offseason. And I think that's why we're excited. But now the goal is the Super Bowl. We don't shy away from that. But you got to trust the process.
0: Shy away from it a little bit, please. Don't give us too much too quick. You know what I'm saying?
1: Yeah, he mentioned Super Bowl. Jerry mentioned Super Bowl. Steven mentioned Super Bowl. And yes. I mean, it happens every single year, so it doesn't surprise me anymore.
0: No, but it doesn't. You're right.
1: Yeah, you know, at the end of that, too, he's like, yeah, we're not shying away from the Super Bowl, but you have to trust the process. It's like, well, number one, we don't trust the process. And number two, I don't think you'd be adding that caveat in there if you really felt like you had a Super Bowl quality team this year, Shoddy.
0: Yeah, I mean, I like him word-wise. He says all the right coaching things, you know.
1: He's so easy to root for. He's a great guy, obviously son of a coach, but a guy, you could say he's a Nepo baby. That helped him get his start in the business for sure, but he has more than paid his dues to get this opportunity. And a personable guy, very easy to root for, says the right things, does the right things, conducts himself in a great manner. But we just don't know, right? The Cowboys were the only team that were ever going to offer Shoddy a head coaching gig at this stage in his career. He was boys with Jerry Jones because he had been in the building for a while. So anytime it's a Jerry hire, Cowboys fans are like, oh, here we go again. Why don't we try something new? So like, he's got to prove that he is the right guy. And this is a big year for him. Again, like the Cowboys, they've got the most expensive player in the NFL playing quarterback. They've got a lot of win now pieces right there. This is not a team that is rebuilding. Like, it should not be acceptable for the Cowboys to miss the playoffs 2 years in a row with the type of talent they have on the roster. Now, they're not as good as the Rams. They're not as good as the Seahawks. I don't think they're that level of team, although I'd like for them to be. And Jerry and Shoddy are talking like they might be, but they have to find a way to get into the playoffs, barring Dak Prescott getting hurt again. Otherwise, this is a total failure of a season.
0: I would agree. They got to get in the play. There's no doubt about it in the playoffs, at least to the playoffs. I don't know where they go from there. Like I said, start, you know, it's hard to say for the Dallas Cowboys, but it's probably, you being a fan for so long, it's easy to say baby steps. You know, it's a group that's been there, but you really had to take baby steps with this group. You know, Christian Parker's a first-year defensive, you know, doing the whole thing. They got to give that guy some time, but they can't be what they were last year. And once again, that word, it can't be as bad. Well, it can't be. For this group, it can't be.
1: Yeah, it was historically bad for Dallas. And here's the thing. Like, you talk about baby steps and you talk about, well, just getting into the playoffs. And obviously that's a step in the right direction. But no Cowboys fan really wants to just hear getting into the playoffs.
0: No, they've had Super Bowls. Some of them have been around a long time, these Cowboys fans. They know what Super Bowls are like. I know it's been a long time, but there's a lot of teams that can't say that. So
1: forget a Super Bowl. I mean, can you just get to an NFC championship game?
0: That's the baby steps. Let's go baby steps, Jerry.
1: Right. Like, that's the issue. That every NFC team has been to an NFC title game since the Dallas Cowboys have. Like, that is the embarrassment that continues to just hover over this franchise, again, going on three decades now. So, like, you get there, of course, if you make it that far and you lose, you're disappointed because you're two wins away from a Super Bowl. But that would be just a great thing and a huge step in the right direction. But I don't I don't expect the Cowboys to get there.
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0: Welcome back to Bucky and BK with Bucky Godbolt and Brad Kellner.
1: The NFL is made up, maybe not the NBA, but professional sports. The NFL is, their motto is every year, we want to get to the Super Bowl. We think we're good enough to get to the Super Bowl. And I mean, that's teams that, you know, have some talented players, but they're not going to, Cleveland's not going to the Super Bowl.
0: Yeah.
1: I mean, but their whole thing is they talk about it like before the season starts, our goal is the Super Bowl. Everybody's goal is that. What's your realistic goal? The NFL doesn't talk like realistic stuff. Their whole thing is Super Bowl, or it's not Super Bowl or bust, but it's always Super Bowl. You never hear them say, well, we'd like to win it. You know, we'd like to be, you know, we'd like to be competing in our division for the top spot. Nobody ever says that. They don't say that stuff. It's always like Super Bowl. I'm like, dude, you don't have a Super Bowl team. What is wrong with you?
0: I know. Well, that's what you're supposed to say.
1: They don't do that in basketball and some other sports. They just kind of, you know, the Guardians don't talk about winning the World Series. They're kind of like, we understand what it's like to try to get to the World Series, but we got some other steps we have to take first, you know?
0: How about the Guardians?
1: The NFL does that, you know?
0: I wasn't expecting the Guardians to catch a stray today, huh?
1: Yeah, well, they caught one. There's a lot of teams like that. I mean, there's a lot of teams in the NFL you look at and you say, you know, they say, oh, no, you hear them talk about the Super Bowl. I mean, I know that's the word around the organization. It must feel good just to say that word, or that you're going to go to the Super Bowl, like buy a ticket and go.
0: Yeah, there are plenty of teams every year that, you know, going in have no chance of making the playoffs, let alone making it all the way to the Super Bowl. Like, you look at a team like Cleveland this year, you look at a team like Arizona this year. I mean, there are a lot of teams that just don't have a shot, and there's not much point in them even playing a season.
1: The Jets, the Giants, those teams, I mean, come on.
0: The Jets, the Dolphins, the Giants, the Raiders, I mean, there's a lot.
1: Yes.
0: So let me ask you this then, because the Cowboys are a lot better than those teams.
1: Yes.
0: So you talk about a realistic ceiling for the Dallas Cowboys. What you've said multiple times in the offseason, you believe the Cowboys are going to win the NFC East this year, which obviously – would put them in the playoffs. So what do you think is a realistic season for America's team?
1: To win one playoff game.
0: Okay. So that would be, if they get a first round bye, that would put them in the conference championship game. Assuming they don't get a first round bye, that would have them losing in the divisional round of the playoffs for
1: see who they'd have to play in that. If they're playing the Rams or Seattle or something, I'm going to go, uh-oh, things aren't good. The Rams look like it's just a loaded group, period. That's, and if, you know, if the right things fall in place, you know, with Myles Garrett, and, you know, if things happen the right, that was a good team. They were fantastic last year. I don't think they're going to be worse.
0: Well, they made it to the NFC Championship last year and were right there with the eventual Super Bowl champion Seattle Seahawks in that game. So, yeah, they go out and add Myles Garrett. They're trying to talk Aaron Donald out of retirement, which who knows if that works. They don't really need him, but obviously if they get him, then we all know how good
1: that is. If they have those two guys on the field, that's ridiculous.
0: It feels like game over. But, yeah, look, if you're the Cowboys and you do win a playoff game and you do make it to the divisional round, then you are very likely playing a team like that.
1: Yeah. Oh yeah, for sure. And I don't know if they can, they're not there yet. No. I don't trust in Shoddy or Jerry, or I don't think the defense can turn the corner that dramatically. That's a lot.
0: That's a lot. Well, here's one more bit of sound from Brian Schottenheimer. He was asked if there's extra pressure on these guys to win because it's the Cowboys. This wasn't really about the 30-year drought. This is just, is there extra on you because it's the Dallas Cowboys, the most valuable franchise in all of sports? Here was Shadi's response to that question the other day.
2: I get up every morning, I put on this shacket, whatever you want to call it, the visor. Our guys put on their jerseys and their helmets, and they're proud of being a part of this. That's why we go to the lengths of having the legends back. And we let Drew Pearson stand up in front of the team and talk about their time. And that was their time, and it was awesome. But it's our time now. And now what we do on the field is what matters. And so we celebrate the tradition. We're proud of what this team has done, winning the 5 Super Bowls. And we are in pursuit of that every day to get that 6th one. And not just for any one of us, but for them, you know, for the guys that have put so much into this game that they love so much. So it's very easy. I mean, it's a pride thing. And I talked to more people around the league, and there's a lot of people that want to be a part of what we're building because it's special, but also because of the Cowboys.
1: Well, what you got is not special yet, so stop it. They're the Cowboys, and they at some time in their organization's history, they've won a lot of Super Bowls and played in a lot of big games. They're not jumping on board because of the guys that you have right now. They like that tradition to come back at some time before a bunch of them die again. You know what I'm saying?
0: Yeah, look, it's cool playing for the Cowboys, but most players nowadays – are going to go to the place that pays them the most money.
1: Yeah, you're right.
0: It's not like,
1: there's
0: no free agent who's out there who's like, I could either play for the Cowboys or let's just use the Chargers as an example. And the Cowboys are going to pay me $5 million less a year, but God, it's the Cowboys, so I'm going to go be a part of that. No, they're going to the place that's going to pay them more money. So, yes, sure. The Cowboys are the Cowboys. We all know this.
1: It's a profession.
0: It's a profession. And, yes, there's extra drama. There's extra circus. I do like what Shadi said. Like, they had their time. It's our time now. Okay, well, make it happen. It's been a long time since their time. It's been decades since anyone in that building has had their time. We've been hearing this our time stuff for a long time. Now it's time to actually make that happen.
1: I think this year there will be a really nice turnaround. I mean, the fans won't be totally happy or maybe not even satisfied, but I think the team will be better. I think they'll be better as a team under this particular head coach for his second year. I don't think they just kind of stay like this. I think they move upward instead of staying the same or going down. I think they move upward.
0: Yeah, and they got some big questions that have to get answered in training camp. And obviously for most people, we won't find the answers until the actual season gets here. But, right. You know, still worried about Tyler Guyton and the left tackle on the offensive line. And then you wonder about the pass rush. If only the Cowboys had a really good pass rusher that they could have used to help them get after the quarterback a little more. Oh, wait, they did. They just traded him away. They've got some guys. They made the Rashawn Gary trade. Again, they drafted Malachi Lawrence. They brought in some pieces to hopefully give them a little bit more from that department. And then, I mean, really, you could look at all three levels of the defense, and there's questions to answer there. But there's a lot of talent on this team. The offense should be really, really good again. That division, I mean, Philly, I still think Philly is the favorites in the NFC East. I know they've got some questions. They got rid of A.J. Brown. It feels like people are starting to sour on Nick Sirianni, and there's been all sorts of hate articles and pieces about Jalen Hurts over the last 365 days. So you wonder if that thing will totally blow up at some point. But, yeah, man, again, there's no excuses for the Cowboys if they stay healthy to not be a playoff team this year. The NFC's good. They've got a tough schedule, but it would be, again, a disappointing season. And I don't think anything would happen to Shoddy. I mean, Jerry left Jason Garrett there for 10 years, and he never did anything.
1: Oh, yeah, for sure.
0: So I'm not going to sit here and be like Shoddy would definitely be shown the door if Dallas underachieves this season. But there's, again, they've got too much in place. This is too much of a win-now team for them to not at least – find themselves into the 14-team postseason.
1: I agree with you. And stand with the NFL. I believe this, that if the Tampa Bay doesn't reach a deal with Baker Mayfield and the Phillies and Philadelphia falls in there flat on their face, Jalen Hurts, I think Baker may end up in Philadelphia. Would that be just right for him? Would that be something?
0: You talk about the right personality for that city.
1: Oh, my God.
0: That fan base.
1: How could they pass on that dude? If they don't get a deal done in Tampa and Jalen Hurts doesn't get it done, let me just say this. He would be so right for that city.
0: Oh, man. Yeah.
1: They would love that dude. And he would change. And he would change that whole, you know, they have Philadelphia's been lately, you know, get to the Super Bowl, win a Super Bowl, then have a couple of years where you're just hovering around and people get pissed at somebody in your organization and they gotta go. And then you bring in somebody else, and then that's the right fit again. They're almost at that time again. And that guy would be like an unbelievable fit there. And I'm not saying Hurts is really bad, or I don't, because I think he's better than most people think he is. I just don't know if his, you know, sometimes his personality just doesn't fit I mean, he's hard work and all that stuff, but there's that edge in Philadelphia, and Baker's got that edge now.
0: Baker's got that edge. There's no doubt about that. And yeah, the reports earlier this week is that Baker Mayfield is planning to play out the final year of his contract. He's been looking for a new deal. He hasn't gotten a new deal. And yeah, as it stands right now, he's going to play out this year and become a free agent next offseason. So we will see. Maybe the Bucs get something done before the year starts and this conversation is all for naught. But as of this moment, yeah, he will be a free agent next year. And yeah, Philadelphia again. That's to hell with scheme, to hell with talent. You just talk about a personality that makes too much sense for that town. Oh, yeah. Put Baker Mayfield there for sure. He'll, you know, Eagles fans will throw batteries on the field. Baker will pick one up and throw it right back into the stands at one of them.
1: Oh, yeah. They'll have a battery chucking contest with that dude around.
0: All right, a quick timeout. When we come back, we continue the Texas football conversation. That's coming up on Bucky and BK on 1300 The Zone and the iHeartRadio app. Hey, guys, BK here.
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0: Welcome back to Bucky and BK with Bucky Godbolt and Brad Kellner. How about some buy or sell for the Horns for the upcoming 2026 season? We've got eight topics for today. And shout out to On Texas Football for some of these discussion points. But I'm just going to bring up a category or a prediction, and I want you to either buy or sell for this season. We'll start with an Arch Manning one, because why not? Buy or sell, Arch Manning sets the Texas single-season passing record. The current record for most yards in a season belongs to Colt McCoy, who threw for 3,849 yards back in the 2008 season. For a little context, last year, Arch Manning, first season as a starter, he was at 3,163 yards in 13 games played. So we're looking for 3,850 or higher from Arch Manning this year. Buy or sell that he sets the new single-season passing yards record?
1: I'll buy.
0: Okay.
1: I'll buy. I think the offensive line will be a little bit – well, I'm just going to say the offensive line has to be better. I think the receivers – I think you'll get more out of the running backs in the passing game. I'll buy that.
0: It's – I think I'm going to buy it too. And I think it may depend on how good Texas is this year. Like,
1: and how good they run the ball, too. That's the thing.
0: I'm talking in terms of, like, how many games Arch gets to play. Like, of course you want the whole offense to be better. And, yes, Texas having a good running game will make life easier on Arch Manning. But, it may be tough for Arch to get to that number if Texas only plays 13 games like they did last year.
1: Right.
0: But if Texas obviously gets to an SEC title game, that's an extra game. And if Texas makes a run in the college football playoff, then you're stacking more opportunities to that record. Now, Colt did it in, 13 games? So, maybe Arch can do it in the same amount of time, but we're obviously hoping the Longhorns are playing more than that. I expect them to play more than that. So, because of that...
1: Yeah, the number of games, you're right.
0: I will agree that
1: Arch will
0: eclipse that record. Yeah, so we're buying on that one. Speaking of the run game, Buck, buy or sell... Texas has two 900-yard running backs this year. I trimmed it down from 1,000. That's usually the number that people look at. You got to go all the way back to 04 when it was Vince and Sed B the last time Texas had 2,000-yard rushers. Obviously, they weren't both running backs. But we're going 900 yards for Hollywood Smothers and Relik Brown, who, by the way, both eclipsed that number last year at their previous schools.
1: I'm going to sell on that.
0: Okay.
1: I think one guy will have 1,000. I don't think the other guy. I don't think the other. Somebody's going to have around 700 and something. But that doesn't mean they look bad or are bad. I mean, there are going to be some long runs in there. But I just don't think they'll have 2,000-yard rushers. Hell, if we have to go back that far, that can't go all the way back to Sean Mitchell and Ricky, can it?
0: For 2,000-yard running backs, it might.
1: Running backs themselves, running backs.
0: Yeah, it might. I actually don't know.
1: That may go all the way back to those guys, not the quarterback involved with two actual running backs. I know Sean and Ricky had it in 1 year, I believe.
0: That's why I trimmed it down to 900, because it's been such a long time since, two tailbacks have gone over the 1,000-yard mark.
1: Yeah, I'm going to – I'm going to sell on that one.
0: Okay. Yeah, it's tough. And I'm just fascinated because Steve Sarkisian has always kind of been a bell cow coach. Like, he'll play two running backs, but he's almost always had like one go-to guy and then just a compliment. And he's already gone on the record and said like, no, this is going to be like both of these guys are going to play a lot. I mean, Texas invested a lot of money in both Relik Brown and Hollywood Smothers. One of them is not going to be a bench player. It's going to be, and I think when the first depth chart comes out, it's going to say or, like Relik Brown or Hollywood Smothers. So both of these guys are going to get their opportunities here. But
1: he's also a guy that if somebody gets hot, they're staying hot. Somebody, that whole series and all that stuff, some guy who's on his way to having a 250-yard rushing day is not going to get sat on a bench for a series. That dude's about to be breaking records that day.
0: Yeah, I think so too. Like 2 years ago, Trey Wisner went over 1,000 yards and Jaden Blue was in the 700s. I think it'll be something like that, mm-hmm. where one guy just emerges as the more trusted guy, the better guy. And that's the guy who gets the bulk of the carries. But the other player still is in every game and getting 10-plus touches per contest. But I think one guy's going to go hopefully over like 11 or 1,200. And then your other guy is going in the 700 to 800-yard range. So I will also sell, but I'd be very happy if that is a buy, because that would be awesome
1: if both those dudes had 1,000 yards rushing.
0: I'll take 900, but yes, 1,000, yeah. Even better.
1: That's a lot of wins. You're controlling football. You control a lot of football games if that happens.
0: 100%. And you're probably playing a lot of extra football games too if you're able to get those stats. So number three, remember last year, Colin Simmons was talking a big game in the offseason, and he was talking about breaking Kiki Diallo's single-season record for most sacks in a year. That's 22 and a half. No one is touching that. And Colin Simmons didn't come close last year. I don't think that record is ever going to be broken by anybody unless all of a sudden you start playing 20-game seasons in this sport. Which, who knows, maybe we'll have a 130-team playoff in a couple of years, so that could be possible. So I'm not asking about breaking the record, Buck, but second place. There's three guys tied for second for most sacks in a season. It's Tim Campbell, Bill Acker, and Ken McCune, who all have 14 sacks. So buy or sell, Colin Simmons will at least tie for second place in most sacks in a single season. For reference, last year he had 12 in 13 games.
1: I am selling, because I'm saying he's staying the exact same at 12. People are going to be paying an awful lot of attention to him. It's what the other dude on the other side is going to have to do. Teams are going to go and they're going to say, I'm not going to let that guy wreck my game plan. Sorry. No matter what we have to do, can't be singled up with this cat. So it's, if he's singled up a lot, but that guy can wreck your whole game plan on offense. So I'm going to say he'll be the same at a dozen.
0: All right. I'm going to buy this one. I'm a huge believer in Colin Simmons, and you're right. I mean, he's going to attract a lot of attention from opposing offensive lines and offensive coordinators, but he did that last year and he still was able to be very productive. But an interesting thing to remember, Colin Simmons got off to a horrible start last year.
1: Yes, he did. You're right.
0: Like through the first month of the year, he had more penalties than sacks. He was really bad against Ohio State, had a bad offsides penalty that kept the drive alive, and then just wasn't very productive against like San Jose State, UTEP, Sam Houston, those stat padding games or stat games, as you always say. He didn't really do anything in those. So I expect Colin Simmons to get off to a better start. I also expect Texas to be playing more games, as I've mentioned multiple times, and it's not going to be easy. And yeah, it would really behoove him if the guy on the opposite side of the defensive line is able to steal some of the spotlight away from him. But I think that will happen. And I think Will Muschamp's going to find a way to unleash Colin Simmons and find ways to make him productive, even though other teams are trying to slow him down. I'm going to buy this one. I'm going to say it's a 14 sack season or better for number one, Colin Simmons. And he ends up being a very, very high draft pick next April.
1: It's a good call.
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0: Welcome back to Bucky and BK with Bucky Godbolt and Brad Kellner.
1: Here's the big one, Buck. Maybe I should have started with this one because you and I could go down the rabbit hole of all rabbit holes here. We usually do when we talk about this subject matter. How about the P word?
2: Oh, boy.
1: Buy or sell. Texas finishes the season 50th or better in penalties. Remember, last year they were 132nd in penalties, 135th in penalties per game, but 132nd in total penalties. And in both 2023 and 2024, the Longhorns ranked 73rd in total penalties. So the last 3 years, they have not been a top 50 team in that category. I don't think we're asking for a lot, but buy or sell top 50, Buck.
2: I'm going to buy. I'm going to believe that all the moves that this head coach is making to make himself more involved with the offense and the team itself is going to produce less penalties. He's going to be paying a lot more attention. And, you know, he's somebody has talked to him about that, at least, because he's mentioned it himself, which he would never do. That would just be one of those, oh, we just play it game by game. If we win, we win. We don't care if we have 10 penalties. I think he's going to be paying a little bit more attention. I'm hoping that the buy is good here, but it wouldn't surprise me if they're not in the top 50. You know, if they're like, some people would say, hell, if they're 70 or 60, that's a pretty good jump. But in order to get to where we're thinking they're going to get to, I got to buy in that top 50.
1: Can you put this one on layaway or something?
2: Yeah, that's the one I'd love to put on layaway. And can you talk to me after game 4 or 5?
1: Man, we're not asking for much. Top 50.
2: You got to buy it, though. In order for them to win, we think that if we're calling this championship or bust or championship game or bust, then you have to buy because there's no way they can do what they're doing and think they're going to be in a game. There's too many better disciplined teams. Maybe not too many better teams that have better talent, but those are the ones that are winning those kind of games, championship types of games or playoff types of games.
1: The last 5 national champions have all been top 40 in penalties. Wow. So that's sort of the bar that you're looking for if you're Texas. I mean, Indiana was number 2 in the country last season. They were about as good as you could possibly be. I do like that Steve Sarkisian has talked about extra work that he and his coaching staff and the strength and conditioning staff have put in to get rid of the penalty problems. It's clear that that is a point of emphasis this offseason and has been since the very beginning of this offseason. And I'm hoping the extra attention that they've paid to that will pay dividends. I'm selling. I can't buy. I just cannot buy. And that's my UTSD kicking in. And I still think Texas is a championship contender. And look, maybe they can buck the trend and be outside the top 40 and still find a way to win a national title. I think there's that much talent on this squad to where that is possible. But I cannot buy, as much as I would love to, that this will be a top 50 disciplined team in the sport this season. I just can't.
2: They're going to cross that street, aren't they? They're just going to keep crossing that street somehow, some way.
1: Sean Miller says he's going to take the blame because he's the parent.
2: Yes.
1: But damn it, how many times? I would love to get, well, I hope we don't get that kind of rant from Sark. Maybe I should say that because we got that rant from Sean Miller because his guys weren't disciplined. All they were doing was fouling over and over again. So I don't want to hear that from Sark, but if there are penalty problems, I would love to get an epic a soundbite for the future of this show, the way Sean Miller gave us one last season of basketball. All right. So I am selling. You are buying. Everybody hopes I'm wrong and you're right.
2: Oh, yeah, let me just say this. Muschamp on the sideline will be furious when his guys jump off sides on a third and four or third and three, and they just give him a first down. That guy is going to drag that person. That same person is not going to be in the game for the next play. He is going to drag that guy off the field. And he's going to be waiting 5 yards over the end line, just waiting for that guy to come off the field. There won't be anybody just walking around, you know, sorry about that. Sorry, guys, my bad. That stuff is not going to go with that dude.
1: And dragging him by the face mask or grabbing the ear hole on the helmet and just pulling him over to the sideline. Sure. Is that accepted in 2026?
2: Oh, that's acceptable. It's going to be even more acceptable if the head coach is dog cussing a guy coming off the field and not being one of those, hey, pat you on the back, hey, next time, you'll be okay next time. If he's out there with his finger in his face and letting him know, that's what I'm going to know that Sark is serious about this deal.
1: We want more dog cussing this year.
2: Oh, you got to have that. Guys need to be dog cussed for that. That's stupid. Or make a guy after your second one, hey, next, by the time you come back on this field next week, you got to have a new tattoo that's where everybody can see it on your forearm that says, I'm a dope. You know, I mean, seriously, you got to get tattooed. Like, then next week, if you got another one on the other arm, I'm even dumber.
1: That is great. There were a number of guys last year who probably earned those tattoos.
2: Oh, my goodness. That doggone guy on special teams, you know, they don't have any body parts left for the ones that he would have had. That's, he would have them all over his neck.
1: Oh, that is so good. All right. Continuing here. Buy or sell for Texas football in 2026. Well, you brought up Will Muschamp. Let's stay with the defense. This is a tough one, Buck. Buy or sell. The Longhorn defense finishes top 10 in the country in scoring defense. For context, Texas was 20th last year. It was a bit of a step back, but they were still top 20 in 2025. In 2024, the Longhorns were number 2 in the nation in scoring defense. In 2023, the Longhorns were 12th in scoring defense. So only one time in the last 3 years, they have been top 10. For more reference, 10th in the country in points per game allowed last season, gave up 17.6 points per game. So that's kind of the ballpark number that Texas would need to be below if they are going to be a top 10-ish defense. Are you buying or are you selling?
2: I'm buying because we know Oklahoma won't score anything. They may get a field goal, so there's one. We know what the Aggies will do at the end of the season. There's another 10 points. So I'm buying. I'm buying they'll be in the top 10.
1: I'm going to sell.
2: That's tough. That's tough, yeah. Right there. First time
1: I'm sell.
2: Being the defensive coordinator here.
1: I'm going to sell. And it's not because I don't think this defense is loaded with talent. It's not because I don't believe in Will Muschamp. It's just because the schedule is too difficult to have me feeling good about
2: it. Really good quarterbacks.
1: Yeah, I mean, look, you got Ohio State with Julian Sain, Heisman finalist in week 2. You got Jeremiah Smith, who might be the most talented player in the entire sport. They're loaded with talent. You've got to play them. Tennessee, Josh Heupel's a really good offensive coach. I know they've got a new quarterback that they'll be breaking in, but they always score. I mean, that's a group that put up 40 against Georgia in a loss last year. Yeah, Ole Miss with Tobago Chambliss and Kawan Lacey. They're really good. I mean, LSU's got a ton of talent on offense. OU, it'd be awesome to keep them out of the end zone for a third straight year, but, like, they've got talent on that. It just goes back to the schedule conversation where I just think there are too many teams that the Longhorns have to go up against to have the ability to put up points for me to make this bold of a prediction that the Longhorns can finish top 10. I'd like to think they'd be close. I'd like to think they're right around there, but, man, 17 points – the hope is this offense scores enough to where Texas doesn't need to be around 17 points per game allowed.
2: Sure.
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0: Hour number two of Bucky and BK with Bucky Godbolt and Brad Kellner. So we move on. That was your defense points per game question. How about the offense, Buck? This is something you and I have touched on a couple of times throughout the offseason. Buy or sell, the Longhorns average 40 points per game.
1: Oof.
0: This season.
1: Oh, my number was 38. So now I guess I'm going to have to sell.
0: Okay. So here's your context. Texas has yet to reach 40 points per game in the Steve Sarkisian era. The last time they got there was 2020. Ironically enough, the final year of the Tom Herman era. It was the COVID season. Texas only played 10 games, but they averaged about 43 points in those 10 games. Last year, only five teams in the country achieved that mark. None of them were in the SEC. In 2024, only two teams hit 40 points per game, and neither of them were in the SEC. So it is not easy to do at all, and that probably makes you feel better about your selling decision.
1: Yeah, and 38's good. 38 is up from, what were they, 35?
0: Last year they were at like 31.
1: Oh, yeah. Okay, then 38, another touchdown's a big deal. Yes.
0: I think the best they've been in the Sark era was 2023, when they were about 36 points per game.
1: Yeah, 38 is going to be my number I'll stick with, yeah.
0: Yeah, I'm going to sell this one too, and part of it has to do with the schedule. I do think if there's any SEC team that can get to that number for the first time in 3 years, it would be Texas. Like I think this offense has more talent than any other offense in the conference, but again, it's the same.

0: same conversation. You got to go up against elite defenses often this year. And even though I expect Arch to take a step, this running game's better. You got Cam Coleman in here. I'm thinking upper 30s as well. I would sign for 38 right now with your prediction. I think that'd be a fantastic season, and that would have Texas as very likely a top, I don't know, 6-7 scoring offense in college football. But
1: of course, I've said who the guy will make the difference is. It's not the running backs. It's the other wide receiver.
0: Yeah. Well, it's all of them. I mean, really, the offensive line is the group that's going to make the difference.
1: True.
0: Because the skill position talent, there's enough there to get to 40. And I always have to remind people, like, people compare this era of college football to, like, last decade. Remember, they changed the clock rules to where they don't stop the clock after every single first down like they used to. So it's a lot harder to get to 40 points per game for any team nowadays than it used to be. And that's why, again, you've only seen 7 teams total the last 2 seasons get there. I think it's a little too high of a number for Texas this season.
1: Yeah, so. Wingo makes a difference for me to get to 38. If he's just a little bit, if he's consistent, I think that changes everything.
0: I don't disagree with you there.
1: The offensive line has to be able to hold out long enough so that the guy can, at least the ball can get to him.
0: Yeah. I'm going to ask you this one. I already know your answer here, but I'll give you another chance to reiterate or perhaps change your mind. Buy or sell, Texas finally beats Ohio State.
1: I'm buying all the way.
0: That's your biggest bet. That's your take out a second mortgage bet on this, huh?
1: Yeah, this is 10 or more point win. This is not one of those dogfight, you know, just barely win on a field goal. This is a legitimate win over the Big Ten.
0: I believe
1: this is a 10-point or more win.
0: Wow, 10-point or more. So are you thinking like, and maybe Texas is up by 3 and they've got the ball and they put it out of reach with a late touchdown? Or are you saying like Texas will be in control for the majority of the 60 minutes?
1: I think they'll be in control for the majority. I think they'll come out fast. And I think Ohio State will be trying to play catch up in the fourth quarter. And they just won't. They'll struggle trying to do that. They'll try to push the ball down the field. The quarterback will get sacked a few times. Texas will get the ball in great field position. And the head coach won't be trying to run the clock out. He'll be trying to put more points on the board.
0: Okay.
1: Sounds good, doesn't it?
0: Sounds great. You kidding me?
1: Yeah, this is one of those that you're up, you maybe be up 10 points, BK, and you get a nice turnover, and you're not trying to run clock and say, okay, we're not giving them an opportunity to come back. We're gonna let the clock run. No, your opportunity is to score more points, and that's what I think he'll do.
0: A win by one counts the same as a win by
1: 101. I got it. I know.
0: Now, we'll see what the final line is. Maybe for some cousins out there, it ain't the same. Because right now, I think it's at like Texas -1.5. So there's a lot of folks out there who would not be real thrilled with a 1-point margin of victory here.
1: Yeah.
0: I don't know, man. I've picked Texas.
1: I'm going 10 or more. I'm 10 or more.
0: I keep saying I picked Texas to beat Ohio State the last 2 years, and they haven't done it. So I feel like I have to.
1: You're not allowed
0: Ohio
1: to pick
0: State.
1: That. You're not allowed to make that pick.
0: Yeah, I'll go ahead and pick the Buckeyes. So I'll sell that Texas finally beats Ohio State because I don't want to get blamed for this happening 3 times. I know how our listeners are. I know how you people are out there. All right, and then last but not least, as we conclude our buy or sell segment, Texas football this season. Buy or sell, 5 Longhorns end up getting selected in the first round of the 2027 NFL draft. You got some of the names that are popping up the most in mock drafts. Obviously, Arch Manning. Mm-hmm. You've got Trevor Goosby. You've got Colin Simmons. You've got Cam Coleman. Those are the 4 sort of consensus first round guys right now, subject to change, obviously. But the buy or sell is, can Texas find a 5th player who ends up hearing their name called on the Thursday, night 1 of next April's draft?
1: No, I think that's just the right number right there. 4, that I'm selling on that. I'll take the 4 and be happy with that. And if they've got a bunch of early second round picks, that's fine with me.
0: Okay. Yeah, that's. I guess we're putting an over under at 4.5 for first round picks for Texas this year. Yeah, boy, you think about those four names that I mentioned, not just first round picks, all those guys could go in the top half of the first round.
1: Yeah, and that means you've got a really good team if that happens. You get those guys, that means your team is good. You shouldn't be losing to teams that you shouldn't be losing to. Shouldn't be messing around with the Floridas of the world. You should be stomping them. You should be going on the road to Tennessee and just flat out beating them. That's what I believe. That's enough right there. Those legitimate players that you're talking about, if they're first round picks in the top 15, yeah, you should be winning a bunch of games.
0: Yeah, well, absolutely. That's why, you know, you feel like this is such an important season for Texas, because you four first round picks in a year is never guaranteed. And you might have the first quarterback off the board. You might have the first offensive lineman off the board. You might have the first edge rusher off the board. With Jeremiah Smith, I don't think Cam Coleman would be the first wide receiver off the board.
1: He should be maybe the second or third, that's for sure.
0: Yeah, but he could be a top three receiver off the board this year. So rosters like this don't come around that often, especially when all of these guys are going into draft eligible seasons. So that obviously ups the ante for expectations for Texas this fall.
1: I think BK, the only other one that I see that could be potentially is if he's big enough as the linebacker that came from Pittsburgh. If he has an unbelievable year and he can get to the ball, I mean, NFL teams, they don't look at you, you know, the Eagles and teams like Seattle, they look at what you do on the field, tackles. I know they project, I wish he was a little bit bigger, but when a guy's making a lot of tackles, making a lot of interceptions, and doesn't have to come off the field at the linebacker positions, NFL teams love that dude.
0: Yeah, I think there are four names that are in the maybe category for Texas. Like, with a great year, they could maybe end up going in round one. And Raheem Biles, who you've just been talking about, he's definitely one on that list. Problem for him is off-ball linebackers just aren't valuable in the NFL. Like, they don't go that high. So, I mean, we saw Anthony Hill fall all the way to the back end of the second round, and we know how good that dude was. At Texas.
1: And he had interceptions. He made great plays.
0: Right. And he proved it at a high level in the SEC for a couple of seasons and was great at Texas for three seasons. And he was bigger. He's got more like NFL size at linebacker than Raheem Biles does. So that could be tough for Raheem. Same kind of conversation for Jelani McDonald. Like, I think Jelani McDonald is a really good safety, and he could end up being one of the top safeties in this class. But safeties don't go that high in the draft. Hero Canoe at defensive tackle, that's a more premium position. He's not there right now, but, you know, a guy who could have gone pro this past year and would have been drafted somewhere, probably day three. But if he has a really, really disruptive season, we've seen Texas have defensive tackles go high in the draft in recent years. And then Ryan Wingo would be the other name I'd throw in there.
1: Yeah.
0: Like, could Texas have two first-round wide receivers next April? I don't think it's outlandish. Wingo, a former five-star, you know, NFL people have been paying attention to him for a while. He's fast as hell. He can break tackles. He is explosive. There's a lot that can translate to Sunday, but obviously he's got to be way more consistent for that to be a realistic conversation. But I don't think it's too far-fetched.
1: What about if the right tackle is outstanding on that side of
0: – maybe.
1: There's a possibility, right?
0: Yeah, Melvin Ciani could be there. Bo Masco, your Rutgers cornerback. Like,
1: yeah,
0: again,
1: that's true.
0: He's got, I'd probably put both of them in a tier slightly below. But, you know, tackles and corners, they get drafted pretty high. And if those dudes, people are going to be watching Texas this year. And if those guys hold their own against the players that they're going to have to go up against every weekend, then
1: you're right.
0: That's why I'm buying. I think somebody, it's not going to be all of those guys, but somebody of that list of names, or perhaps somebody we didn't mention, ends up doing enough to go in round
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0: one.
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0: Welcome back to Bucky and BK with Bucky Godbolt and Brad Kellner. All right, so we've got some slightly delayed audio from QB1 and Edge1 from SEC Media Days last week in Tampa. We'll start with Arch Manning. He was asked a number of different questions at his breakout session in Tampa last Thursday, but we'll start with this one. What did you learn from last year, your first year, as the Longhorn starting quarterback?
19: Yeah, I learned a lot. Obviously, gaining those game experiences was really good for me. Obviously, that was a rough game, so I'm learning from it and moving on and motivating it for me for this year.
1: Yeah, I mean, the more games you play in, the more experience you get, good or bad. So he just had to have that happen to him, whether it was good or bad. A lot of good. People are looking at some of the bad stuff because their expectations of him were so high. And they had reason to be. But, you know, for the most part, that guy was pretty daggum good for what was around him.
0: Yeah, that game Arch was referencing, by the way, was the Ohio State game last season, which was very, very bad. It was pretty bad for everybody, but Arch will be the first to tell you that he was nowhere near good enough for the Longhorns to win that game in the shoe. And yeah, look, experience helps. It's important. He was a first-year starter last year, even though his last name is Manning, even though he's the five-star, even though the hype train was what it was, you still have to have some questions about how it's going to look when a guy becomes the guy. I don't care how long he's been on your team. I don't care if he knows the offense. It's just different when you are the starting quarterback, and it's even more different when you're the starting quarterback at a place like Texas, and it's most different when your last name is Manning. So, yeah, he wasn't ready for the moment last year, but he showed with how he progressed over the course of the 2025 season that he knows what he's doing, that he's more than capable of playing football at this level. And, yeah, I think, the experiences, like you said, good and bad, are going to help him tremendously here in his second season as the starter. And, look, he doesn't have that excuse. He knows it, and I don't expect him to need it. But there's not going to be like, he's young, he's immature, this is new to him. He's going to be expected to hit the ground running. But again, because of what he went through a season ago, I don't have any doubts that he will be.
1: And the success he had at the end of the season.
0: Yeah, that's the big thing. I mean, it's not like he was bad all year and it's like, well, it's year two. It's got to be better, right? It's like, no, we saw it gets better. He was one of the best quarterbacks in the country over the last five games. He was 7-1 over his last eight games with 20 touchdowns and just two turnovers. Like the numbers, the eye test, it all looked better. And part of that was the guys around him got better, which the guys around him this year are even better than the guys who were around him towards the end of last season. But he also just looked more comfortable, more in command. And you started to see that dual threat ability that makes him what I think one of the toughest players in college football to slow down. And hell, you said he's got some Vince Young traits in terms of like he instills fear in a defense because they don't know what he's going to do on any given play. Like that's – it's not just, it's got to be better. It can't get worse. It's like, no, we saw it be really, really good last season. So,
1: you're going to see even more of that kind of stuff where he can take it upon himself. This is what I'm going to do. I know what you think I should have done, but I'm going to be successful at the way I do it. I mean, there's going to be a little bit more of him doing stuff outside the box, you know, where his head coach is going to say, well, did you see that? And then, but it's going to be hard for the coach to say those things because he's going to have success. And when he does it his way every once in a while now, I believe.
0: Yeah.
1: Well, that's a good thing. I mean, that's a good thing. That's what great quarterbacks are all about. They do stuff outside of the box than what they're always taught to do.
0: Oh, man. I mean, that's what makes you a great quarterback, right? Yeah. Like, you think of Patrick Mahomes and Josh Allen, the two best quarterbacks in the NFL right now. Like, those guys are so great in large part because of how they improvise.
1: Absolutely.
0: Like, when a play breaks down, if there's a free rusher unaccounted for, if the O-line just misses a block, if a receiver screws up, those guys just extend and they don't just scramble to run. They scramble. They keep their eyes up. They look for something down the field. They try to find something. And then if it's not there, they take off and go. There are plenty of guys with arm talent. Now, there aren't plenty of guys with the arm talent of Mahomes or Josh Allen. I understand that. But like the ability to, again, make things happen when the play breaks down, when what was called is not exactly perfect for you, that is what turns the great ones into the elite ones.
1: Yeah, I think he'll show you why he'll be the number one player taken in the draft. I mean, NFL scouts, talent, people around the NFL, people just around football will, you know, he will show you why he'll be the first guy taken off the board.
0: Yeah. Well, I hope you're right, unless the Browns have the first pick.
1: They may have it, or the Jets.
0: I'd rather him on the Jets than on the Browns.
1: For sure. But
0: how about door number three, please?
1: Anybody. Arizona.
0: Pretty much anybody. Yeah, Arizona ain't much, but they've had some success, I guess, and he'd be playing inside, so it'd be nice for him. Here's more from Arch Manning, by the way. Kind of along those lines, he was asked, the biggest differences with him, both mentally and physically, at this time this year compared to where he was at this time last year.
19: Yeah, I think I've become more present and obviously matured. I think going through those rough times, learned a lot about myself, and I've become a better man because of it, and hopefully a better player. I don't want to repeat that game.
1: Yeah, I don't want to do the same thing there for sure.
0: So I think I can't remember if he was talking about Ohio State or Florida there, but
1: it sounds like he was talking about either one of those games.
0: Yeah, either way, the hope is to not repeat that game. But again, it just goes to the same point that you were making, that the experience is going to help him this year. And I mean, he's more confident. He was at Media Days last year, and he's Arch. He's so well trained with this stuff. He's not going to say anything stupid or get himself in trouble. So it's not like he was totally in over his skis last year, but you could tell there's a different calmness because of what he's been through. Again, obviously second media days, but because more importantly, he played in all those games in 2025. I think he feels very good. I think mentally he's in a great spot, and I think it's going to be a special season for him.
1: Yeah, I think his ability now to do things that he understands he can do, not so much with the coach things he can do or how he's coached him up to be this great quarterback, you know, quarterback whisperer, you know, Sark. Now, I think the player now can take a lot more on himself now about what he does offensively and about the team.
0: Yeah, and you wonder how much more authority Arch Manning is going to have in terms of changing plays at the line of scrimmage, right, or, you know, going off scripts a little bit. I feel like Steve Sarkisian trusts Arch Manning. I mean, Sark earlier this offseason, remember Arch had offseason surgery, wasn't doing a whole lot in the spring. Steve Sarkisian himself compared Arch Manning to like a very veteran NFL quarterback who doesn't need OTAs. Like he knows the offense. He knows what he's supposed to do. Like he doesn't need to be doing this stuff right now. That was sort of the explanation of like why he's resting Arch Manning and not rushing him back from the injuries. Of course, you don't want him to re-aggravate anything, but like, the guy's fine. He doesn't need the extra reps. He already knows everything that there is to know. So I think the trust level between coach and quarterback, and you could argue it's been there since high school. That's why Arch picked Texas and Sark in the first place. But I think both of those guys are so in unison with each other that they can almost finish each other's sentences, and that's where they're at right now. So I think Sark's going to – it's his offense, of course. He calls the plays, but – He'll trust Arch to make some changes if he's seeing something on the field that Sark can't see from the side.
1: Absolutely. You know, and he'll have more say in meetings, quarterback meetings and things like that, what he feels comfortable with, what he thinks will work against a particular team, you know, and what plays to call. He'll have, you know, generally when you're the first time at that position, when you're the head, you know, the starter, you don't get a lot of this. Hey, coach, I think we can do this. Coach is going to tell you to just shut up, listen to me. I know what I'm talking about. So I think you'll see that. That'll be a little bit different now in his second year. It'll be like, this is what I think we can do against this particular defense, against Ohio State or anybody else. He's going to have a lot of say in what they do offensively.
0: Right. And that's a pretty normal, typical thing, right? Just the longer
1: someone's working. Oh, yeah, for sure.
0: Yeah. One more here from Arch Manning. He was asked about Cam Coleman. Obviously, the number one non-quarterback in the transfer portal, the number one wide receiver in the transfer portal. We talked ad nauseum about Cam Coleman, as has every other Longhorn fan in the world. Here was Arch Manning talking about Cam Coleman, both as a player, but also as a teammate, too.
19: He's a great teammate. He works really hard. The good thing about Cam and how we built our relationship is he always wants to throw. He always wants to meet extra. And I think anytime you get a guy like that, it's easier for me to become close with. And he's also a good guy. He can joke and we can go eat. I'm excited to have him on my team. That's for sure.
1: Yeah. I mean, Cam Coleman seems like, I mean, he's a mature guy who's you know, this is it for him. He's been around, he's already been around the block. He understands how to play the game, whether it's on the field or off the field. He knows what his teammates are expecting of him and the kind of behavior they're expecting of him. And yeah, he's going to do all those extra things because that guy wants to be drafted highly. That's why he came here. That's why he chose this particular offense to come to. He didn't come here for just the money. This wasn't about the money. This is about what he can do for his future.
0: All right, that'll do it for an abbreviated Thursday edition of Bucky and BK. The Buck and I will be back tomorrow at 5 o'clock. Y'all have a great night, and thanks so much for tuning in to Bucky and BK on 1300 The Zone and the iHeartRadio app.
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24: White victim, female, pretty, wealthy.
23: A white woman's murder shocks the city. A black man from the projects comes forward with information about the case.
25: He says the police are his friends.
23: But out of nowhere, he goes from star witness to prime suspect.
25: And then that's it. They turn on him.
23: The system is hungry for a conviction. Lee Harris is sentenced to 90 years.
26: I get 90 years for killing somebody I have never seen.
23: Behind bars, Lee finds an unlikely ally in his cellie, Robert. The pair are like chalk and cheese. There's no way their paths would ever cross on the outside. But as a fellow inmate, Robert sees through the lies and vows to do the unthinkable. Clear Lee's name.
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6: 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A story of two men bound by injustice. A friendship forged where hope is almost lost. Of a city haunted by its secrets. And the quest for redemption, no matter the price.

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1: From Del Diamond in Round Rock, Texas, it's game number 3 of this 6-game series between the Round Rock Express, AAA affiliate of the Texas Rangers, and the Reno Aces, AAA ball club of the Arizona Diamondbacks. We welcome you into our broadcast on this Thursday evening. I'm Rylan Cobray. Our audio engineer tonight is Johnny Cobbler. Wade Carpenter handles statistics on the other side of the press box. It's a sunshine-filled Del Diamond this evening as the E-Train are looking to respond after a 4-1 loss in game number 2 of the set yesterday. Round Rock took a 1-0 lead on a John Taylor sacrifice fly in the first frame, but the Aces received contributions up and down their lineup, including a Pavin Smith go-ahead homer in the fourth that gave Reno the lead for good. The Express fell to 47-57 overall. They are now 16-13 in the second half. Reno is 49-55 on the year, and they are 17-12 in the second half standings. Round Rock will send out Cody Bradford to the mound here on a rehab assignment. The lefty is coming back from internal brace surgery on his left elbow that he had operated on last year. And in his 3 rehab assignments this month for AA Frisco, he's been terrific. He's allowed 1 earned run in 6 innings of work. Remember, it was Bradford who won the 2023 Pacific Coast League Pitcher of the Year Award and helped the Rangers win the 2023 World Series. On the mound for Reno, they'll go with the 24-year-old Jonathan Bernal. He is 1-0 with a 6.55 earned run average this season. On today's Clubhouse Show, we'll listen back to our interview with Cody Freeman as he discusses what it's been like coming back from a pair of injuries this year and how he integrated himself into the Rangers clubhouse last season. That's coming up next as our pregame continues right here on Sports Radio AM 1300 The Zone and the free iHeartRadio app.
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0: with Cody Freeman on today's Clubhouse Show, getting ready for game number two in this series here with Reno. Talk to me about this season. You've had the two separate injuries. What have you learned throughout this whole process?
1: Yeah, it's been a tough year, and definitely learned what patience means, and you know, trust in my plan, and yeah, just doing what I can and trying to get back on the field as soon as possible.
0: You're always on the move. How difficult has it been to just be patient and wait for your turn?
1: Yeah, it was tough, honestly, but I did learn from my first injury with the back, and took it better with hearing about my neck and knowing what I can and can't do, and just control the controllables and stick to my process, and it's all I can do. So
0: the first injury, I know you were out for some time, just no baseball activities, no movement at all. What were you doing to just try and stay mentally locked in and engaged?
1: Yeah, just being a good teammate. That's all I could do, you know, cheer on my guys. And when I was able to start stuff, you know, it just made it that much more exciting to get back on the field.
0: Let's go back to last season. Yeah, you hit .336. You win the minor league batting title. Going into last year, was there something that changed for you? You had great years prior to that, but last year was a breakout season for you.
1: Honestly, it's just, as cheesy as it sounds, it's just trusting the process. You know, you get drafted, you don't go straight into the big leagues. You go to the minor leagues for a reason. You go start at the bottom for a reason. And you're not Shohei Ohtani for a reason your first year. It takes time to learn yourself. It takes time to know your body, to know your swing, and simply trusting the process. You're going to get bigger, stronger. You're going to see better arms each and every year. So you're going to learn. And I feel like catching helped me out a lot, offensively for sure. And just, you know, thinking about what catchers are thinking and what pitchers are thinking in certain situations. But I think catching helped me out a lot mentally. So,
0: do you miss catching?
1: My body says no. Let's just keep it at that.
0: Okay. If you had to go back there, maybe not right now as you're coming back, you would?
1: I'll do it. Yeah, I'm you know, a utility guy, so if they need me back there, whatever. Last year I caught Rocker in a bullpen during the season, and I was emergency catcher because Higgy and Heim were feeling hurt. So,
0: well, I was talking with somebody recently, and you get described as a winning player a lot. Why do you think people describe you as that?
1: Honestly, I just play every game like, you know, you just don't know when your cleats are going to get taken away. You don't know when the jersey's going to get taken away, when your last game's going to be. And why not just give every game your all, every single game? You can't take it for granted. You don't ever know who's watching, all that kind of stuff. And, yeah, it's just it's a blessing to put the uniform on, and why not give it your all? You can't control. And I hate losing more than I love winning. So I don't like losing, you know, no matter where I'm at. It's just part of me, and I love winning, so.
0: We're with Cody Freeman on today's Clubhouse Show. You obviously were asked a lot about the Little Rascals and going up last year, and you injected a lot of life into that club, and you guys won ball games last season. Did you feel like you had to change who you were at all, like going into a big league clubhouse? Were you the same guy right away, or did you feel like, I got to kind of feel this out?
1: Oh, definitely feel it out. You can't, like, you know, it's definitely like, your dream comes true. It's like, they tell you to be yourself, but like at the end of the day, like, you know, you don't want to cross any lines. You got to earn the respect for, you know, for some veterans and the captain, stuff like that. So, you know, it took some time to get going, but once we got going, it was back to normal. So
0: what would you say was the biggest highlight for you last year, whether that was here or in the big leagues?
1: Last year was definitely the call, man. I think that call was everything, especially being with my dad. And you know, the debut was a dream come true. So that's probably a pretty simple answer, is the debut day.
0: All right, we'll finish with this today. Did you ever have a job, like a first job before playing professional baseball? Like, were you a lifeguard? Were you, like, what jobs did you have before being a professional baseball player?
1: Honestly, I never did. I you know, my talking to my dad and stuff like that, my dad, he's the best. He provided everything for us and all we needed. And me and my brother were both drafted out of high school, so there wasn't really any jobs at the time, because we were giving everything and our full effort to baseball. And yeah, so our job was baseball at that age, if that's what you want to say. But we didn't have any like outside jobs other than baseball.
0: Okay, how about this? What did you do that was not baseball related in high school? Like, did you play the trumpet? Was there something you did that had nothing to do with baseball that you were doing, or were you just, you were at the field all the time?
1: It's as cheesy as it sounds, it was only baseball. I played 1 year of soccer, and my dad took me out midseason because he said I didn't like it. And there was nothing really we ever did. Like, you'd shoot hoops, go play bowling, do all that kind of stuff. But like, it wasn't nothing that was like I was committed to doing something normally. So it was just like baseball only, like, you know, watching cartoons and stuff like that. No, like, we were like actually watching like MLB Network every night, like waking up to it at 2 a.m. It's just like, that's just, we just loved baseball growing up. So that's just who me and my brother were. And obviously having a brother who loved it as well made it that much easier. So
0: all right, that's Cody Freeman on today's Clubhouse Show. Thanks, man. Appreciate it.
1: Thanks for having me.
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0: Back at Del Diamond as we inch closer to first pitch here on this Thursday night. Let's quickly run through the Reno starting lineup before the national anthem. Reno Aces, AAA affiliate of the Arizona Diamondbacks. And they are managed by Jeff Gardner. Christian Robinson in the leadoff spot. He's out in center field. Batting second and playing second base, one of the top prospects in Arizona's system, Demetrio Crisantes. LeJames Groover bats third. He'll play first base. The shortstop hitting fourth, Jose Fernandez. A.J. Vukovic plays left field. He'll bat fifth. Haven Smith is the DH and batting sixth. Third baseman batting seventh, Danny Soretti. Matt O'Neill does the catching. He bats eighth. Gavin Contesello is in right field and batting ninth tonight. Top third for Reno, Robinson, Crisantes, and Groover. Middle third, it's Fernandez, Vukovic, and Smith. Bottom third, Soretti, O'Neill, and Contesello. And the Aces are going with Jonathan Bernal tonight. He will be the opener in this game. It's a 1-0 record, a 6.55 earned run average. He got off to a great start this year at the AA level and was promoted to Reno in June. We're going to go ahead and take a break for the national anthem. When we come back, we'll give you the Round Rock starting lineup, and we'll have first pitch here on this sunshine-filled Thursday at Del Diamond in Round Rock, Texas. 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
1: 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Your Round Rock Express taking on the Reno Aces, AAA ball club of the Arizona Diamondbacks. And we welcome you into our broadcast. I'm Riley Cobrey. Our audio engineer tonight is Johnny Cobbler. Wade Carpenter handles statistics on the other side of the press box. The E-Train looking to get back in the win column. They took the opener on Tuesday night, a final score of 5-1. But yesterday, the bats were silenced by Reno pitching. Logan Mercado was the opener, and four bullpen arms took it the rest of the way as the Aces picked up a 4-1 victory. So now back here on this Thursday, Round Rock trying to start a new winning streak. They had their five-game winning streak snapped yesterday. It was their longest of the season. They've been playing some great baseball, so looking to get back on track tonight. And they'll have the left-hander Cody Bradford take the mound here on a rehab assignment. We saw him in this ballpark in early April on rehab, and he's back tonight. So he's ready to go. Christian Robinson in the box for Reno in the first pitch of the night, and Bradford pounds the zone with a heater for strike one. First pitch coming in at 6:46 Central Time. Again, bright sunshine tonight and 92 degrees is the 0-1. Robinson swings a ground ball, sharply hit up the middle. Second baseman backing up for Castillo. He'll set his feet and toss over to first. It's inside, two pitches and one away to start this game. Robinson retired. That will bring up Demetrio Crisantes. To meet the defense for Round Rock tonight, Cody Freeman playing third base. Caber Rodriguez, the shortstop. Diego Castillo's at second. Jonah Bryan will play first base as Bradford will come set. Third base side of the rubber. And his first offering here to Crisantes. He'll swing and loop this out to center coming on Kelnick, but he'll play it on one bounce. So Crisantes aggressive early, as have these Reno hitters been the first three nights of this set. So a one-out single, and LeJames Groover is coming up. John Taylor plays left field. Jared Kelnick's in center. Trevor Hover is in right field for the E-Train. Julian Brock does the catching. So left down right here against Groover. Bradford looks over at first, and the pitch. That's in there for a called strike. It's 0-1. For Cody Bradford, his last rehab outing came with AA Frisco in San Antonio against the Missions. That's the Padres' AA affiliate. Three innings, three hits. He did not allow a run. He was great. The 0-1. That's up and away. And it's one ball and one strike. It was 48 pitches, 39 of them for a strike. And he pounds the strike zone. We saw that in this ballpark back in 2023 when he was the Pacific Coast League Pitcher of the Year. The hold and the 1-1. And that's upstairs, and it's two balls and a strike. The Aledo, Texas native who grew up cheering for the Rangers and then helped them win the World Series in 2023. What a run it was in that 23 campaign for him. Got off to a blistering start in April that year as the 2-1. A swing and a miss right by him. Fastball there, and it's 2-2. Had an earned run average in April of .97 back in 2023. DCL Pitcher of the Month. Only made 14 starts that season for the Express as the 2-2. And he goes up top, a swing and a miss here from Groover. So there's the first strikeout for Cody Bradford tonight. There's two away in this top of the first. And it'll bring up Jose Fernandez. He was optioned three times in that 23 season, but he was a big part of the Rangers' bullpen in the postseason. He's dealt with injuries. He's coming off of internal brace surgery. So kicking the first pitch to Fernandez, and he'll swing right through it. It's 0-1. No score, top of the first. Just getting started here, Reno and Round Rock. These two teams squared off a little over 3 weeks ago at Greater Nevada Field. And now the 0-1. That's waved at. Bradford slowly lifted his leg there as he stared over at first where Crisantes was. So gets ahead, nothing in two. P Pitch for the Express back on April 2nd, but then they gave Bradford some more time to recover. He felt some fatigue in that left elbow. Rev things up again here in the month of July. Three rehab starts with Double A Frisco, and now here with the Express. He'll throw over to first as back to the bag goes Crisantes. On Rock wearing the home whites tonight, white tops and white pants. Express inscribed on the front of these jerseys in navy blue with the red trim. It's the red numerals on the back of these uniforms. The 0-2. And that's lifted foul and out of play. We've got the navy blue nameplates arched over the top of those red numbers on the back of the jerseys. It's the navy blue caps, bill of the cap, and the top of the hat in navy blue with that primary E-Train logo on the front in silver and a red trim around it. 0-2. And he works the inner edge, and he got him looking. So Bradford allows a one-out single to Crisantes, but comes back and strikes out the next two. We'll go to the home half of the first. Round Rock and Reno just getting started on this Thursday night from Del Diamond.
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1: Round Rock and Reno heading to the bottom of the first. Aces do not score in the top half of the inning. A one-out single for Demetrio Crisantes, but he was stranded there. Cody Bradford, you're on a rehab assignment. 12 pitches, 10 for a strike. Very similar to what he did in his last outing with Double-A Frisco. So Jared Kelnick will start things off. He'll face Jonathan Bernal, the 24-year-old. And he'll wind up and deal in this first pitch. And Kelnick goes after it and rifles it into the sky down the left field line. But this will turn out of play. And it's 0-1. So Kelnick, who signed back with the Rangers to a minor league deal prior to yesterday's game, and he had an impact immediately. It was a triple to start the ball game last night, and then he would score as John Taylor was the next batter and delivered a sacrifice fly. So Bernal working off that first base side of the rubber. He'll kick in the 0-1. Kelnick fouls it off his front foot, and it's nothing in two. Bernal, a 1-0 record, a 6.55 ERA. This is the first time he has started for these Aces. And he is the opener tonight for Reno. He'll stare in. He'll kick up the 0-2. Kelnick softly rolls it down the first baseline. Up to get it is Groover. He'll scoop and take it to the bag for out number one. Kelnick retired on three pitches, and it'll bring up Cody Freeman. It was a nice night for Freeman yesterday. He was 1-for-3 with a walk. And this is still a rehab assignment for Cody, coming back from that herniated disc. We spoke to him yesterday during our clubhouse show. He's had to be patient during this process. Two injuries this year, and the stress fracture in his lower back to begin the season, then the herniated disc here over the last month. Lined up in the first bench, and he'll swing away and foul this back off the facing of the press box. And the count is 0-1. And Cody had such a tremendous 2025. Won the minor league batting title, hit 336. Bernal will wind, and the 0-1. That's a called strike. And so it's nothing at 2. Freeman drafted out of high school, fourth round pick by the Rangers in 2019. A kick in the pitch. And he'll swing and golf this high into the sky, left field. Vukovic goes back, now comes in 2 steps and makes the catch. Freeman retired. Well, there's 2 away, and John Taylor is coming up. For Jonathan Bernal, his season began at the high A level in the Diamondback system. Just has continued to ascend. He was with IA Hillsborough for 2 appearances, then with AA Amarillo, a 2.51 ERA in a very hitter-friendly ballpark, and then was promoted to Reno towards the end of June. So he'll twist in the first pitch to Taylor. And JT will slap this foul on the left field side, and up towards the stands, it's 0-1. Wind is blowing out towards straightaway center tonight. Last night we saw it out towards left. And the wind normally blowing out in this ballpark. Bernal stares over the top of his red glove. He'll kick up and the 0-1. And Taylor will foul this one off. Same spot, third base side and out of play. Hit that one much harder, though. And so the count 0-2. 2 down, bottom of the first. No score, Reno and Round Rock. Game number 3 of this 6-game series. And Bernal, first base side of the rubber. He'll kick and deliver. Taylor reaches for it and fouls it out of play. We've seen that swing so many times this year from John Taylor. When he gets the 2 strikes, he is so tough to put away. Taylor in 42 games with

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Express and Aces heading to this top of the second. We've got no score. Jonathan Bernal cruises through that bottom of the first for Reno. Got some help from his first baseman, LeJames Groover, who made a diving play to take extra bases away from John Taylor. So Cody Bradford back out to the mound, and he'll deal with A.J. Vukovic. Big right-handed bat, Bradford's first offering. And Vukovic is out in front here, and it's right by him. It's 0-1. So Bradford, 12 pitches, 10 for a strike in that first frame. All the way off that third base side of the rubber. He'll come sit around his chest in the 0-1. And he tries the curveball there. That one's down and away. It's one ball and one strike. Blue skies tonight. Plenty of sunshine. Both defenses will deal with it for the first four innings or so. Bradford ready and his 1-1. And Vukovic chases that one up and away. A changeup fading away from the right-hander. And it's a ball and two strikes. The Express had their five-game winning streak snapped yesterday. Longest winning streak of the year for Round Rock. The 1-2. And this one is swatted into right field for a base hit. Second baseman playing up the middle, Castillo. And that one probably right to him if he's in his normal spot. So Vukovic with a leadoff knock. And Reno has a man aboard for the lefty, Pavin Smith. And you look at the Pacific Coast League second half standings right now. Sugar Land 21-8, leaders of the pack. And it's felt like they've played all their games at home in the second half. I believe 20 of those 29 have come at Constellation Field. As this first pitch to Smith, and it's a fastball for strike one. Las Vegas is three back at 18-11, although we're acting as if the Aviators do not exist because they won the first half title, so it really does not matter what they do in the second half. Reno 17-12. They are four back of Sugar Land, and Round Rock checks in five games back at 16-13. Smith will take this 0-1 changeup for a strike, and it's nothing and two. No score, top of the second inning. Cody Bradford here on a rehab assignment, facing the 30-year-old Smith, who homered in last night's game. The 0-2 pitch, and that's in the dirt. And it's one ball and two strikes. And Smith's homer came in the fourth inning, gave Reno the lead for good. They'd tack on two more and win it 4-1. Smith playing in just his 14th game with the Aces, dealt with injuries to start the year and then struggled when he was up with Arizona. And a 1-2. He'll swing and put it on the ground. Second baseman to his left, Castillo. He'll throw back to his shortstop for one. The relay to first, not in time. Close play. Kamer thought he got him. Can't believe the call. It's a fielder's choice here. Rodriguez, as soon as the call was made, kind of leaned back in disbelief. Bride striding off the bag at first. So Smith avoids the double play. That was a tough one to turn because Castillo had to take about two steps to his left and then spin to throw back to second. So now Danny Soretti steps in on the first pitch from Bradford. It's a breaking ball in the dirt, and it's 1-0. And it's Soretti last night was 2-for-3. He had a double and an RBI. He also walked. So Bradford straightens up, and now the 1-0. Waved at out in front on a changeup, and it's one ball and one strike. So much of the talk has been about Jordan Montgomery coming back from Tommy John, and he is getting very close to returning